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1: You are listening to Pictures of the End. Thank you for joining me today. My name is Tim Rumsey, and we're going to continue our study of the book of Daniel today. Over the last several episodes, we have been looking at some lessons from Daniel chapters 1 and 2, prophecies as well that speak to us in our day. We're going to continue in the same vein today as we take a closer look at the experience of Daniel and his friends in the first chapter of Daniel. Now, if you know the story, Daniel and his friends as teenagers are taken captive from their home in Jerusalem. King Nebuchadnezzar of Babylon destroys the city of Jerusalem, and he takes many people captive. Again, Daniel and his friends are among those that are taken. Rather than being killed or consigned to slave labor somewhere, King Nebuchadnezzar gives them the opportunity to go through several years of Babylonian education. And at the end of that time period, if they pass their tests, to actually become part of the Babylonian government. Very clearly, Nebuchadnezzar saw some outstanding qualities in Daniel and his friends. Now, when Nebuchadnezzar brought them into Babylon, he wanted them to begin thinking and to begin acting as Babylonians. One of the first things he did was to change their names. And he did this, doubtless, in an effort to get them to forget their heritage, their history, especially their religion. Again, in this effort to get them to think and to act like Babylonians. Daniel chapter 1, verse 4 says of them that they were children in whom was no blemish, but well-favored and skillful in all wisdom, and cunning in knowledge and understanding science, and they had ability in them to stand in the king's palace. So they decide, hey, we're going to take these young men. There's a lot of promise here. We're going to teach them the learning and the tongue of the Chaldeans. Now, the Chaldeans were the philosophers. They were the scientists. They were the religious leaders. They were the power class there in ancient Babylon. Daniel 1 verse 5 says that the king appointed them a daily provision of the king's meat and of the wine which he drank, so nourishing them for 3 years, that at the end thereof they might stand before the king. Now, again, Nebuchadnezzar probably thought that he was doing the very best that he could to help them grow, learn, develop mentally and physically. And Daniel and his friends had a problem. There was an issue here as we continue reading in Daniel chapter 1. And that is that they were eating from unclean meats, which Jewish law forbade. The Bible did not allow them to just eat anything. It's those clean meats. And also, the other factor was that these foods had been offered to these pagan idols. And for these two reasons, Daniel and his friends realized that they could not maintain their allegiance to God. They couldn't do that and also eat from the king's table at the same time. Daniel 1 verse 8 says that Daniel purposed in his heart that he would not defile himself with the portion of the king's meat.

nor with the wine which he drank. Therefore he requested of the prince of the eunuchs that he might not defile himself. As the story unfolds, a test is given for 10 days. Daniel and his three friends are allowed to eat the plant-based whole foods diet that they had requested, and to drink just water. At the end of that time period, those watching over them were so impressed with both their physical and mental condition that they allowed them to continue eating and drinking this way through the rest of their education there in Babylon. At the end of that time period, they come before King Nebuchadnezzar. He tests them. Whatever that final test looked like, the final exams, they pass with flying colors, and they are placed in positions of responsibility in the kingdom of Babylon. We're going to focus today on the decision that Daniel and his friends made here. Again, I just read the verse in Daniel 1, verse 8, where Daniel purposed in his heart that he would not defile himself with a portion of the king's meat. The Bible is clear that our bodies are designed by God to be temples in which he wants to dwell. 1 Corinthians chapter 6, verses 19 and 20 say, "Know you not that your body is the temple of the Holy Ghost which is in you, which you have of God, and you are not your own? For you are bought with a price, therefore glorify God in your body and in your spirit, which are God's." So from a biblical viewpoint, from a biblical way of looking at ourselves, there's at least two important things that we can draw from this verse. Number one, Jesus Christ purchased us at the cross. We are merely stewards of what he now owns by right of both creation and by redemption. In other words, we don't own our own bodies. It's not up to us, according to the Bible, to just treat our bodies however we wish, to dump whatever kind of food or liquid in that we might desire. We are simply stewards of what God has created and redeemed through Jesus Christ. The second point is that we are a temple in which the Holy Spirit desires to dwell. Now, 1 Corinthians chapter 3, verses 16 and 17 pick up this theme. We read there, "Know you not that you are the temple of God, and that the Spirit of God dwelleth in you? If any man defile the temple of God, him shall God destroy, for the temple of God is holy, which temple you are." That's kind of a strong statement there by the Apostle Paul, but the point that he's trying to get across is, again, we don't own ourselves. We have been created by God. Jesus has redeemed us at the cross, or made that redemption possible, and so we are now merely stewards of what God owns twice over, and he wants to dwell within us. He wants a personal relationship with each one of us, with every person that he has created, and he does that through the Holy Spirit dwelling within us. But the way that we treat ourselves, the way that we treat our bodies, has a big impact on the ability that the Holy Spirit has to dwell within us. Certainly, it has a big impact on our ability to recognize the Holy Spirit's efforts to lead us and to direct us and to guide us. So we're going to look today at some of the natural laws of health that the Bible explains God has given to every person. These are not based on prescriptions. You don't have to pay anything for these. These are free. They're available everywhere to all people, regardless of where you live, regardless of when people have lived. And again, it's not based on money. So important principles of health that the Bible lays out for us. In Genesis 2, verse 8, the record of the creation, we read this: "The Lord God planted a garden eastward in Eden, and there he put the man whom he had formed." Now, the Hebrew word that's translated as "put" means to place, to set a point, or to ordain or establish. So the idea is not that God created man, created Adam and Eve, and then just kind of said, "Oh, well, where are they going to live? Okay, you can go over here." He had a plan. He had prepared a place for them, and he intentionally and carefully put them exactly where he wanted them to be. And as we continue our study today, we're going to discover that one of the reasons God placed them there in Eden is that he had prepared an environment there that contained all the essential aspects of health that would provide everything they needed to enjoy and to maintain perfect health as long as they followed and obeyed him. So let's look at some of the things that God built in.

to the Eden environment that contributed to the health of Adam and Eve. The first one is sunlight. In Genesis 1, verse 3, we read, God said, "Let there be light," and there was light. So the very first thing that God created was light. On day 4 of creation, we read that God created lights in the heavens. Verse 16 of Genesis 1 says, God made two great lights, the greater light to rule the day and the lesser light to rule the night. He made the stars also, and God set them in the firmament of the heaven to give light upon the earth. Well, we know that sunlight, at least in moderation, is important and essential. We get vitamin D. Some people say it's more of a hormone than a vitamin, but this vitamin or hormone is essential for our calcium balance and for bone health. It helps prevent osteoporosis. Studies have discovered that vitamin D is important in cancer prevention and in melatonin production. Now, of course, there's a lot of concern about if you get sunburns or too much exposure to the sun, that could lead to skin cancer. So, you know, moderation in all things, right? Too much sunlight can be harmful, but if we don't get enough, that is also harmful as well. Sunlight also helps our body produce melatonin. This enhances sleep, it slows aging, it aids in healing and repairing the body, it boosts the immune system, reduces stress, helps to lower cholesterol and blood pressure, and it eats up free radicals, which are also linked with cancer. So this production of melatonin, which is instigated by sunlight, incredibly, incredibly important for us. According to one study, although frequent regular sun exposure statistically causes 2,000 U.S. cancer fatalities per year, it also acts to prevent another 138,000 U.S. annual cancer deaths and could possibly prevent another 30,000 more if all Americans adopted the practice of regular moderate sunning. That's from a book called Proof Positive. So again, too much sunlight, yeah, can be dangerous, but we need sunlight. We must have that. So if you're not getting outside every single day for at least some time period, try to make this a part of your regular routine, especially as winter comes around. We need more of this vitamin D, and it's harder to get because the sun is not there as long and not quite as bright as well. Invalids too often deprive themselves of sunlight. This is one of nature's most healing agents. It's very simple, therefore not a fashionable remedy to enjoy the rays of God's sunlight and beautify our homes with its presence. So there we go. Principle number one of biblical health is to get sunlight. Another important thing that God gave to Adam and Eve there in the Garden of Eden was clean, pure, fresh air. Genesis 1 verse 6, God said, "Let there be a firmament in the midst of the waters and let it divide the waters from the waters." Now, fresh air is chemically different from conditioned indoor air. High-quality fresh air is actually electrified. The oxygen molecule is negatively charged or negatively ionized. If you've ever been outside just after a thunderstorm or stood on a seashore, perhaps, or you can get this in pine forests where there's lots of pine trees as well, this air has been ionized and it energizes. It actually gives life. It gives energy. Negatively charged air is also destroyed by recirculating air in buildings, tobacco smoke, city smog, and other pollutants. On the other hand, good quality negatively ionized air is found in abundance in natural outdoor environments, especially around evergreen trees, beach, surf, or after a thunderstorm. Again, that's from the book Proof Positive. So go plant a pine tree and then take your walk by it as you get your sunlight, because that fresh air is very, very important for us. Benefits of fresh air include an improved sense of well-being, increased rate and quality of growth in plants and animals, improved function of the lungs' protective cilia, decreased stress and anxiety. It helps lower the body temperature. It lowers the resting heart rate. Fresh air decreases survival of bacteria and viruses in the air. It improves learning in mammals and decreases the severity of stomach cancers. So, again, these two go hand in hand, right? Sunlight and fresh air. We need both of these. We need them every day, and we need them in good quantities.

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That's 855-447-8788.

Welcome back. You are listening to Pictures of the End, and we're looking today at Daniel's story in Babylon, where he made some important health choices because he recognized that he was simply a steward of his body. It really belonged to God, his creator and his redeemer. And we are looking at these principles of health that the Bible lays out for us. We find them all here in the first couple chapters of Genesis. And let's just continue looking at some of these gifts of nature that God placed there in the Garden of Eden to help Adam and Eve and all of humanity experience the best health possible. Now, in the first part of our program, we looked at sunlight and we looked at air as incredibly important. We know these things, right? These are not complicated. They're not expensive remedies. It's just the things that God has placed into nature for us. And the next one is water. Genesis chapter 1 tells us that God divided the waters above the firmament and the below the firmament on day number 2. In Genesis chapter 2, we read that a great river flowed out from Eden. Genesis 2 verse 10 says, a river went out of Eden to water the garden, and from thence it was parted and became into four heads. Apparently, this was a gigantic artesian well of some kind, a huge spring, if you will, from which four rivers eventually parted and flowed out through the rest of the countryside. We know water is important. About 60% of the human adult body is made of water. If we break that down into the various parts of our bodies, the brain and heart are composed of 73% water. The lungs are about 83% water. The skin contains about 64% water. The muscles and kidneys are 79% water. And even the bones, which we often think of as being dry, right? They're really not. They are 31% water. So obviously, to keep our bodies functioning as good as we can, we need lots of water every single day. Water helps virtually every organ and system of the body function more efficiently. It aids the kidneys and urinary bladder to remove waste. It dilutes bile in the gallbladder and helps prevent gallbladder disease. It prevents the blood from becoming too thick, thereby reducing blood pressure and reducing the saturation of sugar in the blood. Water also reduces the risk of kidney stones by diluting the mineral content in the urinary system. Now, how much water should we drink each day? The general recommendation is for men about 14 cups of water a day, for women about 10 cups of water a day. And of course, those are averages depending on your size and your weight and so forth. So here's your encouragement for today. Are you getting the amount of water you need? And this, you know, the best way to get water is to simply drink water. There are lots of foods and, of course, many other drinks which contain water. But the most healthy way to get water is to simply drink water. Another element of good health, and again, these are not complicated things, but the next element is exercise. When God placed Adam and Eve in the Garden of Eden, he didn't give them a recliner or a couch and say, sit back and enjoy it. He actually gave them work to do. Genesis 2 verse 15 says that the Lord took the man and put him into the Garden of Eden to dress it and to keep it. So there was meaningful, useful labor, which means work or exercise, that Adam was given to do, even in a perfect world. Now, I enjoy trying to garden, and as every gardener knows, fighting those weeds is a never-ending battle, and it can make gardening not so much fun at times. Adam had this opportunity

to garden and to care for the vineyards and orchards and whatever else may have been there in the Garden of Eden, to do all of that in a perfect world where there was no, where there were no weeds. Exercise is, as we all know, important. How much exercise do I need, you might ask? Well, mortality rates decrease as physical activity increases above 500 calories per week. So in other words, if you're burning at least 500 calories a week in vigorous cardiovascular exercise, then your mortality will begin to drop. The greatest benefit is for those who expend more than 3,500 calories per week in exercise. So, you know, the more the better, right? But even 750 calories a week will help as well. Now, you might ask, what do I have to do to expend that amount of calories? I have no way of, you know, how do we know what that is? Well, here's some basic comparisons for you. To expend 150 calories exercising, you need to play about 45 minutes of volleyball, or for 30 minutes, walk briskly or garden briskly. I don't know if you can garden briskly, but garden vigorously for 30 minutes. Or you can go swim laps or play basketball for about 20 minutes. Or you can go jogging or running for 15 minutes. Any one of these activities will burn about 150 calories. And you can do the math again here. The goal to get the greatest benefit from exercise is to expend at least 3,500 calories per week. So the exercise we need is not just one day a week, right? It's not just for 5 or 10 minutes. This needs to be something that we try to build into our lifestyles. If you have a sedentary job, just getting up from that desk or moving from your standing position periodically, if that's possible, and just walking around for a couple of minutes can do a lot to help keep that blood circulating. Morning exercise and walking in the free, invigorating air of heaven, or cultivating flowers, small fruits, and vegetables is necessary to a healthful circulation of the blood. It is the surest safeguard against colds, coughs, congestions of brain and lungs, inflammation of the liver, the kidneys, and the lungs, and 100 other diseases. So exercise may be hard for us to do. It might be hard to get out and do it, but you can get exercise for free, right? Again, you don't have to pay a lot to get the benefits from this. Let's move on to the next health principle, and that is found in Genesis 2, verses 16 and 17, and that is temperance. These verses say that God commanded the man, saying, "Of every tree of the garden thou mayest freely eat, but of the tree of the knowledge of good and evil thou shalt not eat of it, for in the day that thou eatest thereof thou shalt surely die." Now the fruit that, whatever this fruit tree was, or the kinds of fruit that were growing on this tree of knowledge of good and evil, the fruit itself was probably great. It no doubt tasted wonderful. It was probably healthy. But God has said, do not eat from this tree. So here was a test of temperance. And this is a big one for all of us as human beings. The power and the pull of appetite is very, very strong. But we need to guard against overeating, eating more than we need. We need to guard against eating the wrong kinds of things, eating things that will injure our health, or drinking things that will injure our health or mind and not build us up. The sin of gluttony was actually a capital offense in ancient Israel. You can read in the book of Deuteronomy where Moses instructed the Israelites that if they had a son who was a rebellious son and a gluttonous son, they were to bring him to the elders for execution. King Solomon warned about gluttony in Proverbs 23, verses 20 and 21. He says, "Be not amongst winebibbers, amongst riotous eaters of the flesh, for the drunkard and the glutton shall come to poverty, and drowsiness shall clothe a man with rags." Even the Apostle Paul, writing in the New Testament, in the book of Philippians, talks about those whose end is destruction, whose God is their belly, and whose glory is in their shame, who mind earthly things. So this power of appetite, incredibly strong for us as human beings, but using temperance, avoiding those things altogether which are harmful, eating in moderation those things which even are good, is should be the goal for all who are seeking good health. An abstemious diet for a month or two would convince many sufferers that the path of self-denial is the path to health. You read in the Bible, all through history, there have been times where people have fasted.

0: Of course, there are the super long fasts of 40 days that Moses and Elijah and Jesus went through. We're not recommending that. But fasting for short periods of time, even just for one day without food, and you know, you can drink water, of course, but short fasts or even eating less or limiting your diet for a little bit of time can really help the body strengthen and rejuvenate. Of course, before you would begin a fast, you need to talk with your medical provider or your doctor to make sure that you're doing that in the right way for yourself. Another important aspect of health is rest. We read here in Genesis 1 that God created the earthly cycle in sets of 24 hours. And the Bible says the evening and the morning were the first day, the evening and the morning were the second day, and so forth. And so God built this rest cycle into the experience of Eden here. Now, of course, we still have this cycle today. According to many estimates, roughly one-third of Americans are sleep-deprived. And sleep deprivation leads to slow reaction time. It decreases the immune system and resistance to disease. Being low on sleep can bring mood swings, irritability, and depression. We can also suffer chronic fatigue. Or when we have chronic fatigue, it can also lead to heart disease, stomach, and intestinal problems. You may know that the body does much of its rebuilding at night when we are sleeping. And so this, again, could be a challenge in our busy modern-day lives, but getting the right amount of rest is very, very important for each one of us. And again, it doesn't cost any money to sleep, right? As we look at these natural principles of health, these are not complicated. They're not hard things. They're not difficult things to do. A lot of it comes down to choice and making priorities in our lives. There is one last important part of good health and that I want to talk about today, and that is trust in God. God created humans to be dependent on Him. There in the Garden of Eden, He gave all these gifts to Adam and Eve, and God intended that these gifts would lead them back to Him in faith and in trust when they realized, wow, God must love me, He must care for me, He's given me all of these things, He's provided everything that we need. That faith and that trust in God, incredibly important to a balanced health, both physically and emotionally and spiritually as well. We know now that stress can cause many, many kinds of diseases, many kinds of problems physiologically. One of the best ways to mitigate and to reduce stress in our lives is to have a relationship with God, to have a relationship with Jesus Christ, to pray regularly, to read the Bible. And as we do these things, and as we learn how to trust in God, how to give our problems to Him, how to wait for Him in patience and faith for Him to work in our lives, all of these things can reduce our stress and our anxiety and therefore lead to improved and strengthened health. Well, friends, we are out of time. I hope that you've been blessed by the time we've spent in God's Word. I just want to challenge and encourage you to put these natural principles of health into practice in your own lives. God has promised that as we do this, and as we pray about it, and as we grow in our relationship with Him, that these simple, natural health remedies will make a big difference in our lives. Thanks for listening. I hope that you'll join us again next time.
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3: This is where time stopped at 10:21 p.m. on Thursday, the 24th of December, 1953. This is Tangiwai, New Zealand, a place that means a river of tears or weeping waters in Maori. And it truly became a place of weeping, a place of sorrow and tears when a heartbreaking tragedy happened here that shocked the small nation of New Zealand. Late on Christmas Eve, 1953, the country's festive joy turned to sorrow. The Wellington to Auckland night express train, packed with excited passengers eager to get home in time for Christmas, was travelling through the dark night on its way north when tragedy struck. Part of the Tangiwai rail bridge was washed away and the train plunged over a ravine into the swirling waters of the Whangahu River, bringing death and destruction. The nation was stunned. It was unbelievable and heartbreaking. It was one of the country's darkest hours. At the time, it was the world's eighth deadliest rail disaster and made headlines around the globe. With New Zealand's population just over 2 million at the time, many people had a direct relationship with someone involved in the disaster. And the timing of the rail accident on Christmas Eve added to the sense of tragedy. It was, and is to this day, more than just a railway disaster. Join me, Gary Kent, as we investigate this train disaster that shook a nation and its life-changing impact on those involved and affected by the tragedy. And perhaps through it all, we'll seek and find guidance as we consider how we personally can cope with sorrow, grief, and difficult circumstances in our own lives.

1953 had been a high year for the people of New Zealand. In May, New Zealand's most admired person, mountaineer Edmund Hillary and his Sherpa Tenzing Norgay, were the first to reach the summit of Mount Everest and conquer the tallest mountain in the world. And then just 2 weeks later, in June 1953, the young Queen Elizabeth II was crowned the monarch of the British Commonwealth. Then, to the people of New Zealand's delight, 6 months later, on the 23rd of December 1953, Queen Elizabeth and her husband, Prince Philip, arrived in Auckland on their royal yacht, the Gothic, for a visit to New Zealand. Excitement ran high as Queen Elizabeth II was the first reigning monarch ever to visit New Zealand. It's estimated that almost 75% of New Zealanders had made plans to catch a glimpse of their new young queen during her visit to New Zealand. One of these was 19-year-old Nerissa Love. She worked as a typist at Lambton Quay in Wellington and felt lucky to get a seat on the train to Auckland as the demand for tickets was great. You see, there was an airline strike in New Zealand at that time, and tickets on the express train were difficult to buy. One of Nerissa's friends offered her a train ticket, and she gladly accepted it, so she could travel to Auckland to join the cheering crowds to see the Queen. At 3 p.m. on

Christmas Eve 1953, the Wellington to Auckland train departed for its regular overnight trip. Many of the people on the train were excited as they were heading home for Christmas, armed with presents for family and friends. Now, Nerissa made sure she had letter-writing paper, an envelope, stamps and a fountain pen in her handbag. And before the train had reached Taihape, a small town about 144 miles or 200 kilometres on the way north, she would have another letter written to Bob, her beloved fiancé. Now, Bob Blair was a young and up-and-coming cricket star. He was a right-handed batsman and a medium-fast bowler who had been selected for the New Zealand national cricket team on a tour to South Africa in the summer of 1953-54. Nerissa wrote to him of her excitement of going to Auckland to see the Queen and how she planned to meet him at the port when the boat bringing the New Zealand cricketers back home from South Africa docked in early March. And then they would be married. A bright and wonderful future lay ahead of them. But first, she wrote Bob needed to concentrate on performing well for the national cricket team and hitting a six for his country. She posted the letter when the train stopped at Taihape train station. But by the time Bob received the letter in South Africa, Nerissa was a victim of a terrible and devastating tragedy. It was the final chapter in their tragic love story. Now, New Zealand is a beautiful land of volcanoes, snow-capped mountains, green rolling hills, lakes and rivers. But on this night, at 8:02 p.m., an unexpected disaster happened. One of the volcanic ash rims of the crater lake of Mount Ruapehu, an active volcano in the North Island, broke away, sending a huge wave of water, silt, boulders and debris down the Whangahu River. Just an hour earlier that evening, around 7 p.m., a goods train had crossed the Tangiwai Bridge and the river was its normal quiet stream. But sometime between 10:10 and 10:15 p.m., as the passenger express train from Wellington headed towards the bridge, the Laha continued its raging path down the river towards the Tangiwai Railway Bridge. The river had now risen 8 metres or 25 feet, and the floodwaters and debris crashed into the 60 metre or 66 yard bridge and washed away one of the six huge concrete piers that had been weakened by a previous Laha in 1925. A road bridge adjoining the rail bridge and three other bridges further upstream on the same river had already been swept away by the floodwaters. The nine-carriage overnight express was carrying 285 passengers and crew. In the dark, at 10:20 p.m., it passed through nearby Tangiwai Station and then approached the bridge, travelling at full speed. Cyril Ellis, a postal clerk, was travelling by road from the nearby Waiuru Army Camp when he screeched to a halt as he came upon the yawning gap where the road bridge across the river had once been. Realising that the train bridge had also been affected, Ellis turned to look along the railway tracks. To his absolute horror, he saw the light of the approaching express train. He ran towards it, desperately waving a torch in an attempt to warn the train driver of the impending danger. Suddenly, Charles Parker, a first-class locomotive engineer who was driving the train, saw something ahead. He saw a man frantically waving a torch by the track. Then, to his shock and horror, in the dark ahead, he saw that the rail bridge had collapsed into the river. Charles Parker immediately slammed on the emergency brake. He had the fireman apply a sandbox lever, which sanded the track in an emergency stop, desperately trying to slow down and stop the train. But that weakened bridge was just too close. When the train reached the bridge at 10:21 p.m., the remaining girders sagged.

buckled and collapsed beneath the train's weight. The 145-ton locomotive engine plunged into the river, followed by the coal car, and then all five second-class carriages crashed down into the river, tumbling and turning as they slammed into the swirling mass of water, debris and rocks. The force of the impact splintered the coachwork and threw many of the passengers out into the icy cold waters. Others were trapped in the sunken carriages and were smothered in minutes by thick silt. The force of the impact and the swirling torrent immediately destroyed four of the carriages, and those inside had little chance of survival. The emergency brake and the sandbox had managed to slow the train down somewhat, although the first five second-class carriages had crashed into the river. The next carriage, the leading first-class carriage, Car Z or Carriage 6, was on the brink, and it began teetering on the edge of the ruined bridge. After Cyril Ellis witnessed those five carriages tumbling down through the broken bridge, he ran over to the train's guard at the back of the train and told the guard, William Inglis, what had just happened. These two men then rushed up to carriage six that was leaning, just balancing precariously on the bridge's edge, just 2 meters above the floodwaters. But they didn't step away. They jumped into the carriage to help the terrorized people out. But suddenly the coupling to the remaining three carriages snapped, and their carriage also toppled down into the river below. The carriage crashed and rolled downstream before coming to rest just as the water level was starting to fall. Miraculously, Ellis and Inglis, with the help of a passenger, John Holman, quickly smashed a window open, and they helped to lift the other passengers out. Thanks to their courage and bravery, 21 of the 22 passengers in this carriage survived. Passengers who had managed to free themselves were swept further downstream. 60 bodies were found over 20 kilometers or 50 miles away from the shattered bridge. Others were swept further downriver and out to sea. Their bodies never recovered. Car lights, torches and lanterns threw an inadequate light on the grisly scene in the riverbed, as rescue gangs working from both sides of the river at Tangiwai tried to free trapped passengers from the almost submerged carriages. In 1953, there was no national rescue organization in the country, but members of the New Zealand Forest Service, Ministry of Works, police, Navy personnel, groups of farmers and other local volunteers worked tirelessly throughout the night to rescue the surviving passengers. The nearby Waiuru military camp provided much needed manpower as well as transport and shelter for survivors and those involved in the rescue mission. Though the river subsided markedly within 45 minutes of the accident, overnight rescue efforts were still extremely dangerous. The fast-flowing water was full of debris brought down in the Laha, and there was also the wreckage of the train. In fact, the wreckage of one carriage finished up 4 kilometers or 2.5 miles below the collapsed bridge. Oil and silt covered passengers and rescuers alike. Daybreak revealed a scene of utter devastation. Battered, mud-soaked Christmas presents, toys and teddy bears lay on the banks of the Whangahoo River. The remains of twisted and splintered carriages lay everywhere. The rescue operation soon became a recovery operation. In the following days, bodies were recovered as far away as the river mouth. 20 of the bodies were never found. It was presumed they were carried 120 kilometers downriver to the ocean. Sadly, 151 people died that night. Almost all were the second-class passengers, in addition to the engine driver and fireman.

0: Charles Parker, the engine driver, had tried desperately to save the passengers by applying the emergency brakes, and that action saved many lives in the last few carriages. Those waiting for their loved ones and friends at the many railway stations between Tangiwai and Auckland had no idea of the tragedy. There were no newspapers published on Christmas Day, and so the first time many New Zealanders heard of the tragic events of the previous evening was when the Prime Minister, Sidney Holland, announced it on a radio broadcast from the military camp at Waiura. Christmas Day services gave New Zealanders the opportunity to express their collective grief. Many messages of sympathy were received from overseas. Queen Elizabeth made her Christmas Day broadcast from Auckland, finishing with a message of sympathy for the people of New Zealand.
1: Last night, a most grievous railway accident took place at Tangiwai, which will have brought tragedy into many homes and sorrow into all upon this Christmas Day. I pray that they and all who have been injured may be comforted and strengthened.
0: Then, on the 26th of December, the Age newspaper published the news of New Zealand's worst train disaster and how the holiday packed passenger train plunged into the flooded Whangahu River near Tangiwai. The nation was in mourning as families grieved for those who had been lost. It was one of the nation's darkest hours. Nerissa Love's body was found in the river and identified by her fiancé's brother, Jim Blair. Nerissa was buried near her home in Taita Cemetery, north of Wellington, on the 29th of December, 1953. Her fiancé, Bob Blair, a popular young New Zealand cricket star, was playing cricket in South Africa, nearly 12,000 kilometres or 7,000 miles away from New Zealand, when the accident happened. Bob was told of Nerissa's death by the New Zealand cricket team manager, Jack Kerr, who received a telegram with the sad news on Christmas Day in Johannesburg, South Africa. Christmas Day was a rest day for the second test match being played between South Africa and New Zealand at Ellis Park, Johannesburg. The match resumed on Boxing Day, but Blair remained in his room at the team's hotel, too devastated to continue playing. In his room, Blair listened to the cricket game on the radio. He was not expected to bat when his turn came on Boxing Day, and an announcement was made that he would take no further part in the game due to the bereavement. It was a lively pitch at Ellis Park on that Boxing Day, and New Zealand's champion batsman, Bert Sutcliffe, was knocked unconscious and taken to hospital after being hit on the side of the head by a bouncer from South Africa's fiery fast bowler, Neil Adcock. In hospital, Sutcliffe collapsed twice more. But bravely and determined to keep playing, Sutcliffe returned to the crease, his forehead swathed in bandages and his face looking like parchment. When the ninth wicket fell at 154 on the board, the players began to leave the field, thinking that with Blair absent, New Zealand's first innings was prematurely over. Then, in one of the defining chapters of New Zealand sport, at the fall of the ninth wicket, Blair emerged from the tunnel and started to walk to the batting crease to partner Bert Sutcliffe, who had already started to walk off the field. The crowd stood in silence to honour Blair and watched as he was greeted by Sutcliffe, who placed a comforting arm around his shoulder. "Come on, son," said Sutcliffe. "This is no place for you. Let's swing the bat and get out of here." But Blair had been sitting in the team's hotel, listening to a radio broadcast of the match, and had decided to hail a taxi and go to his teammates' aid at Ellis Park. New Zealand cricket writer Dick Brittenden said,

Looking down on the scene from the glass windows of the pavilion, the New Zealanders wept openly and without shame. The South Africans were in little better state, and Sutcliffe was just as obviously distressed. Before he faced his first ball, Blair passed his glove across his eyes in the heart-wringing gesture of any boy anywhere in trouble, but defiant. By the time Blair was dismissed, the team's total had climbed to 187, with Sutcliffe 80 not out. Brittenden wrote later, "They went, arms about each other, into the darkness of the tunnel. But behind them, they left a light and an inspiration." South Africa won the match by 132 runs, but the Rand Daily Mail summed it up this way. "It's not the result of the match that will be best remembered when men come together to talk about cricket. They will speak of a match that was as much worth watching as it was worth playing. A match the New Zealanders decided must go on." The Cape Times added, "All the glory was for the vanquished. Memories of the match will not be of the runs made or of the wickets taken, but of the courage displayed." Blair himself commented later, "It hurt at the time. It hurt a lot. Time moves on. But I can tell you, I haven't enjoyed a Christmas since. I have a thought every Christmas. It always comes up. It will never go away. It's something you just have to live with." Bob Blair continued playing Test cricket for another 11 years and later coached in Australia, England, Northern Ireland and Zimbabwe. He now lives in Cheshire, England. But every time he returns to New Zealand, he visits Nerissa's grave at plot 292 Titus Cemetery. The inquiry into the train tragedy recommended the installation of an early warning system upstream in the river to avoid such a tragedy ever happening again. But what of those who faced grief and loss? At some point in all of our lives, we'll be acquainted with grief, whether it's the loss of a loved one, the end of a marriage, the loss of a friendship, the loss of a job, the loss of your normal life through illness or trauma, or even just the loss of an opportunity. Every person, each one of us, will experience times of grief. So how do you cope when you feel overwhelmed by grief and sorrow? Well, grief is the reaction to sorrow, pain and sadness. And it's the grieving process that affects our physical, mental and emotional health. During times of sadness, loss and suffering, we sometimes look for someone to blame. And it seems that all too often, it's easy to blame God for the troubles in our lives. We don't realize that God isn't the author of all the pain and suffering in the world. Rather, He's the one we can turn to in times of need. Those who have a belief in God have experienced His great love. And so, no matter how deep the pain, they can experience grief but without despair, sorrow without defeat, and sadness without hopelessness. But how is it that we can have hope? Well, we can turn to God. He never fails. His love will comfort and surround us in times of grief and sorrow. So, does the Bible have any words about coping with grief? It certainly does. Yes, in God's Word, the Bible, we can find promises that bring healing to our hurting souls. In Psalms 34 and verse 18, it says, "The Lord is near to the brokenhearted and saves the crushed in spirit." God stays close to the brokenhearted. It doesn't make the brokenhearted feel guilty for being sad, or make the brokenhearted feel bad for their state. He just comforts them with His presence. There are many stories in the Bible that demonstrate how God comforts people in times of sorrow and loss.

0: The wealthy landowner Job clung desperately to God, despite the catastrophic loss of his family, his property, and unhelpful friends who wanted him to blame God for all his troubles. Then there's David, the shepherd boy, who became king, a man who followed God and yet made some very poor decisions that had disastrous consequences. One was the death of his beloved son Absalom. Then in John chapter 11, verses 1 to 45, when Jesus was visiting Mary and Martha, he saw their anguish over the death of their brother Lazarus. Even though Jesus knew he was about to raise Lazarus from the dead, he felt their sorrow and comforted them. As we travel along the journey of life, we will all experience pain, suffering, and loss. 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As our good shepherd, he will safely lead us through the valley of the shadow of death. 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
2: There's no better time than right now to draw close to the Lord. He's here and near to us. Isaiah 55 verse 6 says that. Seek the Lord while you can find him. Call on him while he is near. Isaiah chapter 55 verse 6.

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1: Welcome to Hope on Fire, relevant talk radio for young adults. Whether you're 25 or 45, there's bound to be a discussion that you care about. 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
2: When I was out running about a year ago, I was pondering why men are so drawn to classic movies like The Matrix, Gladiator, Braveheart, and other similar storylines. And then it dawned on me, and no, it's not just our testosterone, Randy and Delwyn. I realized that we all want to be involved in a cause that's bigger than ours. And unfortunately, many men tend to live those desires vicariously at the movies, and then we wonder why life can be so depressingly underwhelming. And according to recent statistics, men aren't feeling very challenged as part of the Christian church these days, where a bigger story could intersect potentially with their lives. But if men would go back and study the teachings of Jesus, could we find ourselves included in that dangerous, impossible mission that started with just 12 men? Hi, I'm Chris Lang, and I'm your host today on this program entitled Greater Than Braveheart. My guest today is Matthew Gamble. Matthew is founder of Vagabond Servant International. He also serves as a consultant to the Center for Secular and Postmodern Studies at the General Conference of Seventh-day Adventists. Matthew joins me from his home in Connecticut, right, Matthew? Welcome.
3: Thank you, Chris.
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2: 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together in the past. But They're listening today. Maybe they're discouraged about their role in the church. And our program today is really about that. Is there a bigger story? Is there a drama that men can connect with as members of their local churches today? So I thought maybe it might be helpful for you to kind of help to frame this discussion today based on your journey, where Jesus has been leading you in your ministry as a God follower.
3: Yeah, I mean, for starters, I wasn't born and raised in the church or in a church at all. God and Jesus was never a part of my life. I mean, we went to occasional mass for Christmas or Easter. But aside from that, we never prayed together. We never read the Bible at home or talked about God or Jesus that I can recall through my childhood. And it wasn't until I was 20 that I

0: I would say that I met Jesus, and I met him primarily through the Bible. I had met a pastor up in the Maryland area while I was up for a wedding, and after talking to him for a while, he gave me a Bible, and since then, I've just been reading it and studying it and fell really just passionately in love with this guy, Jesus, who I've come to know and understand through the teachings of Scripture. And like you've alluded to, the problem in church today is that the vast majority of people in attendance in church are women, and not that that's a bad thing per se, but it is bad, I believe, when men are being potentially not challenged or they're not encouraged or they're not finding a sense of purpose or a sense of fulfillment when they go to church.
1: Matthew,
0: and so that's
1: Matthew. Explain how it all got started. You know, you were talking yesterday about the call of Jesus and what does church, you know, where the term church even came from to begin with.
0: Yeah, I found this interesting. I was recently in Australia. I just got back. And while I was there, we were doing a video teaching series based on the church, looking at this problem of why people aren't plugging into church. And so I started to dig back in history, and you will find that the word church was never used until the life of Jesus, until the days of Jesus. And when the church was used, especially in the context of the life of Jesus, you have to look back and say, well, what did church mean to Jesus? Because it certainly wasn't a building. There were no buildings until many, many years, hundreds of years later, after the life of Jesus. And what he called was people, and more specifically, again, I'm not trying to exclude women here, but he specifically called 12 men and simply gave them the invitation to follow him. And so I think it's safe to say that church today, we need to go back to what it was and what it meant to Jesus, the founder of church, and that is to be a follower of him, to be a student or a disciple of him. He is our rabbi, our guide, our teacher, and that's really what church is being a follower of Jesus.
1: You know, Matthew, there's a very radical statement Jesus made shortly before he was crucified to those 12 men. And he says in John chapter 14 and in verse 12, truly, truly, I say to you, whoever believes in me will also do the works that I do, and greater works than these will he do, because I'm going to the Father. Greater works than these shall you do. What do you think Jesus is meaning there? How in the world could any man, much less those 12 disciples, what in the world could be greater than what Jesus did?
0: Well, I think this goes back to that initial invitation that he gives those 12 disciples to follow him. And when Jesus ascends, he promises us the Helper, the Holy Spirit. And this is how we do things greater. Because Jesus was one man, the Bible says when he was baptized that the Holy Spirit descended upon him.
1: Right.
0: And so he was God in the flesh. He was, in the Old Testament, you have the sanctuary and the most holy place where the presence of God dwelt. And now when Jesus comes to the planet, this is the most holy place where the presence of God dwells. And now when Jesus dies and ascends to heaven, he says, hey, I'm going to pour out my spirit upon you. Mm. And guess what? We are, according to 1 Corinthians 6:19, in you is the temple of the Holy Spirit. So now God makes his dwelling in us. And so it's only through him abiding in us that we do these things greater. And it's not, in my opinion, because I've never walked on water. I've never risen somebody from the dead.
1: You haven't, Matthew? Never walked on water?
0: Yep.
1: You've never walked on water before?
0: I know it's hard to believe. I know it's hard to believe.
1: Wow.
0: But I have not. Now, I've served, but not quite walked on water.
1: All right, bro.
0: But But I think what Jesus is getting at is, because if you look at the life and teachings of Jesus, he constantly is teaching about the kingdom of God. So he's very interested in what it means to be a part of the kingdom. Why? Because he wants his children, his offspring, he wants them to be home with him forever and all of eternity. And so he's all about teaching the kingdom and bringing people into that kingdom. One man can do some, but many men can do greater.
1: Yeah.
0: And so I think that that's what he's getting at is he's saying, hey, guys, ladies, all of you, I am choosing to make my home in you. And if I am abiding in you, I'm going to start working miracles. And what those miracles are is bringing other men and women into the kingdom. Yesterday, Chris, while we were talking, we were just throwing some ideas around, and one of the questions came up of, can God, the ultimate, omnipresent, omnipowerful, omni-everything God, can he create a rock too big or too heavy for him to move? And the answer is yes, he created the human heart. And that's the miracle. I think that's the things that we will see men and women doing greater of on this planet, is seeing more and more and more and more conversions of people coming into faith in Jesus Christ. And that in and of itself is, again, moving that rock that God himself cannot move, the human heart.
1: Matthew, let's talk a little bit about, before the break, excuse me, a lot of men are listening today. They see what God, and you'll hopefully have time to share a bit about what God's called you to do in public ministry. But I believe that a lot of men that are listening today, they look at public ministry as somehow greater value than personal one-to-one ministry. And why don't you talk a little bit about the emphasis Jesus placed on one versus the other? Because I think men miss the value in their
0: right.
1: local church, in their careers. They miss the redemption story and the equal power of God
0: right.
1: in their local space.
0: Yeah. Well, you cannot deny the importance of public ministry, public evangelism. Jesus was an evangelist. He taught to countless hundreds, thousands of people at one time. So preaching is obviously something that's biblical and important to God, and has been a mechanism that he has used to proclaim, again, the kingdom values since the beginning of time, really. That being said, when you look at Jesus, he also values deeply one-on-one, like you're getting at there, one-on-one conversations with people. And I would say, on a personal note, as an evangelist, revivalist, which I do a lot of, public preaching, that's good. I think it's great. I've seen fruits in that. But I also have seen wonderful fruits in just having conversations. And I think that sometimes men sit in the church and they watch the preacher preach and almost fall into the trap of thinking, well, if I'm not doing that, then I can't be in ministry. And that couldn't be further from the truth. I have the wonderful opportunity of traveling the world preaching. And while I'm traveling, I was told by an airline pilot recently that I fly more miles than he does, and he's a full-time pilot.
1: Wow.
0: So my second full-time job is just being just sitting on a plane. And while I'm sitting on that plane, I'm not necessarily looking to convert people per se, but it does provide a great opportunity to have conversations and meaningful conversations. And I would say,
1: Matthew,
0: yes.
1: Hold that thought, and we'll be right back after this break and listen to more of Matthew Gamble's story. You're listening to Hope on Fire, relevant talk radio for young adults.
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1: Roger Morneau.

0: 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Several years ago, I started experiencing the blessings and transforming power of memorizing whole passages or chapters in the Bible. Soon after, a small group was formed that meets once a month to recite scripture together. It's called I Recite. We describe it as a spiritual potluck.
1: I will bless the Lord at all times. His praise shall continually be in my mouth.
2: And at that time your people shall be delivered, everyone who is found in the book.
3: Peace I leave with you. 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Let not your heart be troubled.
0: To learn more about memorizing scripture or to start your own group, just visit irecite.org. That's the letter I, recite.org. Welcome back. I'm Chris Lang, your host on Hope on Fire, relevant talk radio for young adults. I'm here in the studio today visiting with my good friend Matthew Gamble, who is visiting us via webcam, our studio cam, all the way from the North Country. And we welcome you back, Matthew.
4: Thank you.
0: Now, when we went to the break, you were talking about traveling in the air and sensing God's divine appointment on your life in that personal space. What was happening while you were flying on your on that example?
4: I mean, backing up just a little bit, I find that a lot of Christians, and I put that in parentheses because, you know, Jesus never invited us to be Christians. He invited us to be disciples. But I do find that a lot of Christians, especially men, may not feel compelled to share their faith, or they feel insecure about their faith. And really what I find is that as I spend time in the Word getting to know Jesus and just spend time with Him and developing that faith, that I do have a story to tell. And so in traveling in the air, which I do quite a bit of, I've just had multiple conversations. In the last few flights I've taken, God is my witness, I've sat next to a 62-year-old atheist, a 40-something-year-old Jew, and several other people, spiritualists, a woman from the San Francisco Bay Area that's really into spiritualism. And so when I'm by these people, I'll be honest with you, Chris, I know some Christians, it's like their mission to save people. Well, I've come to the place where I recognize I can't save people, and I also can't determine whether they're saved or lost.
5: Right.
4: But I can have a conversation with them. And what I've found lately is, because invariably if I ask them what they do, they will then return the favor and say, well, what do you do? And I used to say, well, I'm a pastor. And almost every time I would say, well, I'm a pastor, it would build up this wall. The conversation would quickly be over. But now what I say is, well, I'm a speaker. And then that lends itself to them, for them to ask, well, what do you speak about? And at that time, then I say, I travel the world speaking and teaching about the life and teachings of Jesus Christ. And somehow, some way, that seems to open up more of a discussion, because they find that intriguing, that I'm more looking at the life and teachings of Jesus as opposed to saying, well, I'm a pastor that represents a church. It's something more organic. Mm-hmm. And in these discussions, in these conversations, I'm finding that people are much more open, because by and large, they have a positive view of Jesus, but they may not have a positive view of the church.
0: That's a powerful, powerful, illustration, Matthew. There's no question in my mind that the world's view of Christianity is growing more and more negative from the studies that we see. In fact, I was just reading a survey result that was published by CNN early this year that stated

0: stated that in the United States, which is still predominantly considered a Christian nation, there's been a big drop in the numbers of people who say they're Christians. And they're not losing it to the Muslims. They're not losing the statistic to the Buddhist or the Hindus. Guess where they're losing it to? The people who say none. None of the above. Because religion has failed them. But these same people in the research in the book Unchristian, which you're familiar with, that just came out recently, these same people have a very positive and favorable view of Jesus, like you said.
1: Yeah.
0: They just don't like institutional religion.
1: Yeah.
0: So talk more about that.
1: Well, yeah, I think that's like the crux of the matter, is that Jesus wasn't about a religion. We categorize Christianity and clump that in with all these different world religions. But Jesus wasn't a religion. He says, I am the way, the truth, the life. None of these other people, Buddha, any of these other religious teachers would never have existed if it weren't for God. And according to the Bible, everything that was created through Jesus. So he's not a religion.
0: Right.
1: He is the way, the truth, the life. He's not a philosophy. He's not a philosopher. He is God. He is the one God. And that's why, as a follower in Jesus, I look to him for all insight to truth, how to live my life. And the beauty is, more than anything else, again, going back to what we established in the beginning of our discussion here, is that Jesus chooses you. He chooses me to make his home.
0: Right.
1: So without him living and abiding in me, and I really think that this is what a lot of men struggle with, is they sit there in church, they watch the pastor preach, they see these people singing these songs, and they're not feeling a connection. They're not feeling a challenge. And could it be that they haven't experienced the abiding presence of Jesus himself living in their lives?
0: Amen. I think that is part of the disconnect in terms of the drama and the sense of adventure. My older brother, is an optometrist, and about a year ago he said to me, "I admire what you do in public ministry and broadcast ministry." He says, "I wish I could go to India and help people's eye." He's an optometrist. "I wish I could do a mission trip to India, something big for God," he said. "Something big for God," as if God was looking for something outside of what he was doing. I want to read a quote from The Man God Uses. This is a book by Henry Blackaby, really powerful little book. I would really, really encourage the men listening today to check it out, because it's had some powerful impact on my life. Here's one sentence. "If we are Christians, we have living in us all of God's provision for a broken world." Mm-hmm. Not some, not just another ideology, not another worldview. All of God's provision for a broken world.
1: Right.
0: What do you think about that?
1: The world teaches that you have to have it all together. And Jesus teaches that I've come to die for you because you cannot get it all together. And I want to make my home in you to help you really get your internal life. Because, again, the world focuses so much on your external.
0: Right.
1: And Jesus focuses so much on your internal. And I really think that that's, again, the crux of the matter. Is Jesus abiding in us? Because when we see his work in and through our lives, we can have confidence and assurance when we go and we're sitting next to the 62-year-old, the gentleman's name is Doug, and I've actually continued dialogue. He lives in New York City, which is about an hour and 15 minutes south of where I live here in Connecticut. And so I look forward to continuing the dialogue with him. And again, there may be a lot of things that Doug has going on, and he's done very well financially for himself, provides for his family, etc. But I still believe that there's more that Doug could be experiencing in this life that is only found with Jesus abiding in him.

0: I will say that I'd love to segue in, if we can, to talk briefly about an experience I've had recently in Australia. Is that good, Chris?
1: Yeah, we've got about 3 minutes left, brother. Take off.
0: All right. Well, back to the public ministry. Recently, on a trip in Australia in October of 2009, I was speaking at a camp meeting. And what shocked the daylights out of me is that this team of volunteers, about 30 of them, that have volunteered every single time I've been to this particular camp meeting, which this last year, this has been the third trip I've taken over there. I come to find out about half of our volunteer group had never been baptized. And the Bible teaches in John chapter 3, verse 5, Jesus says, look, I say to you, unless one is born of water and the Spirit, he cannot enter the kingdom of God. Again, going back to that kingdom of God principle.
1: Yeah.
0: And then he says, that which is born of the flesh is flesh, and that which is born of the Spirit is spirit. Do not marvel that I said to you, you must be born again. And what I kind of came to realize is that out of this group, so out of the 30 or so volunteers, many of them are men,
1: mm-hmm.
0: half of them had not been baptized.
1: Hmm.
0: And then Monday, so out of the nine-day series, on Monday night, we just made a special appeal, simply telling people, because the Bible says in Acts 22, verse 16, it just simply asks the question, why do you wait? Rise and be baptized and wash away your sins, calling on the name of Jesus. And would you know, Chris, that that week we had 35 baptisms. The vast majority of those people baptized were men.
1: Hmm.
0: And I just can't help but to believe that the church is waiting for revival, that men are waiting to be challenged to rise up, to become, as the Bible talks about, men after God's own heart. That doesn't mean that you're perfect, that you've got all your stuff together. It simply means that you become, you answer that call that Jesus gave his disciples 2,000 years ago, and you follow Jesus. You don't have it all together. You may not know everything or understand everything, but you are a follower of Jesus. So when somebody asks you, well, what do you believe? Instead of saying, well, I'm a Christian, I think it would be more powerful to say, no, I'm a follower of Jesus. I believe in his teachings, and by his grace, he is abiding in me and working his good and perfect will in and through my life. He is the Alpha and the Omega, the first and the last, the author and finisher of your faith. So I encourage you today, if you're watching, be of good courage, be of strong courage, be a follower of Jesus. In closing, I just want to say two things. One is, Dr. Martin Luther King, he says this, if you haven't found something worth dying for, you aren't fit to be living. And Jesus, in my personal life, is the one thing that is worthy of dying for. Secondly, I want to encourage you to check out the book, Why Men Hate Going to Church by David Murrow.
1: You know, these movies like Braveheart and other classics in Hollywood remind us, but faintly, of the great controversy that Christians are all a part of. Men, I hope you will embrace the adventure that Christ can be in your life.
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The Disappearing Cats. I'm Cindy Tang with Moving Moments. After a frantic 30-minute search, I finally found my cats hiding in the box spring under the mattress. I guess they wanted to be alone and in a dark place. We often do the same. We retreat, hide in the darkness with our worries and fears. Maybe you're brokenhearted right now. But Psalm 34 says, the Lord is close to you. And in Matthew 11:28, Jesus promises to give us rest when we come to him during a weary season. My friend, don't stay hidden. God sees you, he loves you, and wants to bring peace to your soul. I take a deeper dive into this story and being brokenhearted in my book, Companions in Faith, 60 Devotions on How Our Pets Reflect God's Heart. 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I'm Cindy Tang with Moving Moments. Now it's your time to make a move.

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1: There's no better time than right now to draw close to the Lord. He's here and near to us. Isaiah 55, verse 6 says that. Seek the Lord while you can find him. Call on him while he is near. Isaiah chapter 55, verse 6.

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2: In the early 1970s, Gordon Lightfoot recorded a hit song entitled If You Could Read My Mind, and it contained this line, "The feeling's gone and I just can't get it back." In a genuine love relationship, there are times of closeness and caring, but there are also times of distance and disinterest. Emotions are very unstable, and you can't build anything permanent on something so shaky. So where does the stability in marriage come from? Well, the key to a lifelong love is found in a commitment of the will, which is like the engine on a train. It'll keep you moving down the right track. But feelings are like the caboose being pulled along by the powerful engine at the other end. Which end of the train is pulling your marital relationship? It's a question worth pondering.
1: For more information, visit drdobsonminute.org.

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3: There's no better time than right now to draw close to the Lord. He's here and near to us. Isaiah 55 verse 6 says that. Seek the Lord while you can find him. Call on him while he is near. Isaiah chapter 55 verse 6.

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1: Welcome to Your Bible and You. It's a radio journey through God's Word. I'm Dwight Lainhoff. I'd like to thank you for joining me today. If you're someplace where you can open your Bibles, well, now's the time to do it. And so let's begin our study with prayer. Our dear Heavenly Father, we are opening up your Word to us. We're going to look at the history of your relationship with your people. Give us insights and understanding not only to how you dealt with them, but how you are our Father today. In Jesus' name, amen. We are in the book of 1 Kings and leading up to chapter 3, which is what we're going to begin with today. All the trials and tribulations of the transfer of power when King David is dead or dying, and the various sons of his, all with different mothers, it seems, wanted the job. And so eventually Solomon established the kingdom firmly. Okay, chapter 3, beginning with verse 1. Solomon made an alliance with Pharaoh, king of Egypt, and married his daughter. He brought her to the city of David until he finished building his palace and the temple of the Lord and the wall around Jerusalem. All right, stop right there. Now, marriage between royal families, that was a common practice. It was kind of making a contract or a treaty. Very common practice in the Near East because it secured peace. And although Solomon's marital alliances built friendships with surrounding nations, they actually were the beginning of his spiritual downfall. You see, these relationships became, or created, I should say, inroads for pagan ideas and practices of these wives. They didn't know any better. It's what they grew up with. Solomon's foreign wives brought their gods to Jerusalem and eventually lured him into idolatry. Now, I know it's easy to minimize religious differences in order to encourage the development of friendships, but seemingly small differences can have enormous impacts upon the relationship, doesn't it? God gives us standards to follow for all of our relationships, including marriage. And I think if we follow God's will, we won't be lured away from our true focus. Well, let's look at verse 2. It says the people, however, were still sacrificing at the high places because a temple had not yet been built for the name of the Lord. That was a common practice among a variety of the so-called pagan religions, and I guess the Israelites did too. They would go to kind of a hill, a high place, and that was the place where an altar would be built. Now, I saw these in Ireland when I lived there for a number of years. You could still see these circle of stones and sometimes an altar from very ancient times where the people worshipped who knows who and what. Anyways, Solomon showed his love for the Lord by walking according to the statutes of his father David, except that he offered sacrifices and burned incenses on the high places. Now, verse 4 says the king went to Gibeon to offer sacrifices, for that was the most important high place. And Solomon offered 1,000 burnt offerings on that altar. At Gibeon, the Lord appeared to Solomon during the night in a dream, and God said, "Ask for whatever you want to give me." Well, what would you ask if you had a wish that could be fulfilled? Solomon, in verse 6, answered, "You have shown great kindness to your servant, my father David, because he was faithful to you and righteous and upright in heart. You have continued this great kindness to him and have given him a son to sit on his throne this very day. Now, O Lord my God, you have made your servant king in place of my father David, but I am only a little child and do not know how to carry out my duties. Your servant is here among the people you have chosen, a great people, too numerous to count or number. So give your servant a discerning heart to govern your people and to distinguish between right and wrong, for who

who is able to govern this great people of yours? Well, that's quite a speech. I mean, when given a chance to have anything in the world, Solomon asks for wisdom, a discerning heart, in order to lead well and make right decisions. Now, we can ask God for this same wisdom. I want you to notice that Solomon asked for discernment to carry out his job. He did not ask God to do the job for him, did he? We should not ask God to do for us what he wants to do through us. Does that make sense? Instead, we should ask God to give us the wisdom, the judgment to know what to do, and the courage to follow it through. Well, we go on here, and it says, in verse 10, the Lord was pleased that Solomon had asked for this. So God said to him, well, since you have asked for this, and not for a long life or wealth for yourself, nor have you asked for the death of your enemies, but for discernment in administrating justice, I will do what you have asked. I'll give you a wise and discerning heart, so that there will never have been anyone like you, nor will there ever be. Moreover, I will give you what you have not asked for, both riches and honor, so that in your lifetime you will have no equal among kings. Wow, that was pretty interesting response here. It says, and if you honor and walk in my ways and obey my statutes and commands, it says in verse 14, as your David, your father did, I'll give you a long life. And then Solomon awoke and he realized he had been a dream. It had been a dream, and he returned to Jerusalem, and he stood before the Ark of the Lord's Covenant and sacrificed burnt offerings and fellowship offerings. And then he gave a feast for all of his court. Now, here we are, and we're going to give an example, the scripture is, of how that discernment and that wisdom played out in practical life. In verse 16, it says, now two prostitutes came to the king and stood before him. And one of them said, my lord, this woman I live in the same house, and I had a baby while she was there with me. The third day after my child was born, this woman also had a baby. We were alone. There was no one in the house but the two of us. During the night, this woman's son died because she lay on him. So she got up in the middle of the night and took my son from my side while I, your servant, was asleep. And she put him by her breast and put her dead son by my breast. And the next morning I got up to nurse my son, and he was dead. But when I looked at him closely in the morning light, I saw that it wasn't the son I had born. And the other woman said, no, the living one is my son, the dead one is yours. But the first one insisted, no, the dead one is yours, the living one is mine. And so they argued before the king. Well, how would you have solved this? Well, the king said, this one says my son is alive and your son is dead, while that one says, no, your son is dead and mine is alive. And then King Solomon said, bring me a sword. And so they brought a sword for the king. And he then gave an order, cut the living child in two and give half to one and half to the other. Wow. Well, the woman whose son was alive was filled with compassion for her son and said to the king, please, my lord, give her the living baby. Don't kill him. But the other said, neither I nor you shall have him. Cut him in two. And then the king gave his ruling. Give the living baby to the first woman. Do not kill him. She is his mother. And when all Israel heard the verdict the king had given, they held the king in awe because they saw that he had wisdom from God to administer justice. Well, that's a pretty good illustration. Now, chapter 4, I'm going to skip. And you say, why? It's because it is simply a list of all of the officials and the governors and the politicians under King Solomon. I can't pronounce half their names anyway. So if you want to look at it, you can look at it and see if there's any hidden understanding and meaning in it that
I missed. So we will go forward, and we then get to the last part of chapter 4, starting in verse 20. All right? In verse 20 of chapter 4 of 1 Kings, it says, "The people of Judah and Israel were as numerous as sand on the seashore." Now, that was, obviously, that's not true, but that was the kind of hyperbole, the exaggeration, the literary license that people used in that day. And so it says, "They ate, they drank, they were happy." Verse 21, "And Solomon ruled over all the kingdoms from the river." Okay, that's the Euphrates. "To the land of the Philistines, as far as the border of Egypt. And these countries brought tribute and were Solomon's subject all his life." Now, Solomon's daily provisions, this is for him and his court, were 30 cores. It's about 185 bushels. And of meal, 10 head of stall-fed cattle, 20 of pasture-fed cattle, and 100 sheep and goats, as well as deer, gazelles, roebucks, and choice fowl. For he ruled over all the kingdoms west of the river, from Tipsha to Gaza, and had peace on all sides. Verse 25. "During Solomon's lifetime, Judah and Israel, from Dan to Beersheba, lived in safety, each man under his own vine and fig tree." Now, it says in verse 26 that Solomon had 4,000 stalls for chariot horses and 12,000 horses. Well, that's a lot of horses. "And the district officers, each in his month, supplied provisions for King Solomon and all who came to the king's table. And they saw to it that nothing was lacking, and they also brought to the proper place their quotas of barley and straw for the chariot horses and the other horses." Now, the district officers were basically representatives from the areas around, and they're supplying. It's kind of a tribute, okay? Taxes. Now, verse 29 says, "God gave Solomon wisdom and very great insight and a breadth of understanding as measureless as the sand on the seashore. Solomon's wisdom was greater than the wisdom of all the men of the East and greater than all the wisdom of Egypt. He was wiser than any other man, including Ethan the Ezrahite, wiser than Heman, Chalcol, and Darda, the sons of Mahol. And his fame spread to all the surrounding nations. And he spoke 3,000 proverbs, and his songs numbered 1,005. And he described plant life from the cedar of Lebanon to the hyssop that grows out of walls. He also taught about animals and birds and reptiles and fish. And men of all nations came to listen to Solomon's wisdom sent by all the kings of the world who had heard of his wisdom." So it seems here, throughout most of his reign, Solomon is applying his wisdom well. He seeks God's guidance and counsel, and the results of this wisdom were peace, security, and prosperity for the nation, and it was an ideal situation. Now, it talks about these proverbs. Well, these are put in a book. It's called the Book of Proverbs, and it records many of these 3,000 wise proverbs. Other biblical writings of Solomon seem to include Psalm 72 and 127, and the books of Ecclesiastes and Song of Solomon, or Song of Songs. Solomon's wisdom now is known throughout the world, it is saying. Well, let's go to chapter 5. Because, you know, remember we said at the beginning of this that there was no temple, so that's why they reverted to worshiping God on the high places, like the pagans did with their gods. Chapter 5 says, "When Hiram, the king of Tyre, heard that Solomon had been anointed king to succeed his father David, he sent his envoys to Solomon because he had always been on friendly terms with David. And Solomon sent back this message to Hiram. You know that because of the wars waged against my father David from all sides, he could not build a temple for the name of the Lord his God, until the Lord put his enemies under his feet. But now, the Lord my God has..."

he said no through the prophet Nathan in 2 Samuel 7. God wanted a peacemaker, not a warrior, to build his house of prayer. And so, in verse 6, he is saying to the king of Tyre, give orders that the cedars of Lebanon be cut for me. My men will work with yours, and I will pay for you, for your men, whatever wages you set. You know that we have no one so skilled in felling timbers as the Sidonians. And when Hiram heard Solomon's message, he was greatly pleased and said, praise be the Lord today, for he has given David a wise son to rule over this great nation. And so Hiram sent word back to Solomon. Here's what he said. I have received the message you sent me and will do all you want in providing the cedar and pine logs. My men will haul them down from Lebanon to the sea, and I will float them in rafts by sea to the place you specify. It's kind of an international trade deal. There I will separate them, and you can take them away. And you are to grant my wish by providing food for my royal household. All right, so they set up the deal. In this way, Hiram kept Solomon supplied with all the cedar and pine logs he wanted. And Solomon gave Hiram 20,000 cores of wheat as food for his household, in addition to 20,000 baths of pressed olive oil. Now Solomon continued to do this for Hiram year after year. And the Lord gave Solomon wisdom, just as he had promised him. And there were peaceful relationships between Hiram and Solomon, and the two of them made a treaty. Now King Solomon conscripted laborers from all Israel, 30,000 men. And he sent them off to Lebanon in shifts of 10,000 a month, so that they spent 1 month in Lebanon and 2 months at home. Adoniram was in charge of the forced labor. Solomon had 70,000 carriers and 80,000 stone cutters in the hills, as well as 3,300 foremen who supervised the project and directed the workmen. Wow. Now, Solomon is drafting three times the number of workers needed for the temple project. But he did that so that he could arrange the schedule so that they wouldn't be away from home all the time, you see, for long periods of time. Now, this kind of showed a social welfare for his workers and importance that he placed on families, family life. So Solomon wisely recognized, didn't he, that family should always have a top priority. And of course, you know, so should we. Now, in verse 13, it says, in verse 17, it says, at the king's command, they removed from the quarry large blocks of quality stone to provide a foundation of dressed stone for the temple. And the craftsmen of Solomon and Hiram and the men of Gebal cut and prepared the timber and stone for the buildings of the temple. Now, Gebal is also called Byblos, and it was located north of what is now Beirut, near those, you know, much talked about cedar forests. These men were actually Phoenicians, and they seemed to be very skilled as shipbuilders, but they're being employed for this project. But you see, they got it all done because Solomon was seeking peace, and he knew how to keep the peace. In chapter 6, it says, in the 480th year after the Israelites had come out of Egypt, in the fourth year of Solomon's reign over Israel, in the month of Ziv, the second month, he began to build the temple of the Lord. And the temple that King Solomon built for the Lord was 60 cubits long, 20 wide, and 30 high. The portico, which is kind of like a porch, at the front of the main hall of the temple, extended the width of the temple, that is 20 cubits, and projected 10 cubits from the front of the temple. It's got a lot of detail. He made the narrow clerestory windows in the temple, and against the walls of the main hall and inner sanctuary, he built a structure around the building in which there were side rooms. Okay. And the lowest floor was 5 cubits wide, the middle floor 6, and the third floor 7. And he made offset ledges around the outside.

outside of the temple so that nothing would be inserted into the temple walls. Now, look at verse 7. It says, in building the temple, only blocks dressed at the quarry were used. No hammer, chisel, or any other iron tool was heard at the temple site while it was being built. Now, what's the deal with that? Well, I suppose it's a way of honoring God. The temple in Jerusalem was built without the sound of hammers or other tools at the building site. This meant that the stone had to be cut and shaped, it uses the term dressed, miles away from the quarry. And the people's honor and respect for God seemed to extend to every aspect of constructing this house of worship. And this detail, I think, is recorded not to teach us how to build a church, but to show us the importance of demonstrating care and concern and honor and respect for God and his sanctuary. Well, it says in verse 8 that the entrance to the lowest floor was on the south side of the temple. The stairway led up the middle level and from there to the third. And so he built the temple and completed it, roofing it with beams and cedar planks. And he built the side rooms all along the temple. The height of each was 5 cubits, and they were attached to the temple by beams of cedar. Okay? And the word of the Lord came to Solomon. As for this temple you are building, if you follow my decree, carry out my regulations, and keep all my commands, and obey them, I will fulfill through you the promise I gave to David, your father, and I will live among the Israelites and will not abandon my people Israel. So Solomon built the temple and he completed it. Now, I want to mention here that verse 13 kind of summarizes the temple's main purpose. God promised that eternal presence would never leave the temple as long as one condition was met. The Israelites had to obey God's law. Knowing how many laws they had to follow, we may think that was kind of difficult. But the Israelites' situation was kind of like ours today. They weren't cut off from God for failing to keep some small subpoint to a law. Forgiveness was provided for all sins, no matter how large or small. And as we read the history of the kings, you'll see that law-breaking, unfortunately, was the result, not the cause of estrangement from God. The kings abandoned God in their hearts first and then failed to keep his laws. And when we close our hearts to God, his power and presence soon leave us. I'm going to throw in something here and not give you much detail about it. But there is this belief among many evangelical Christians that somehow this promise given here that, you know, in verse 13, I'll never abandon my people Israel. Well, they're only reading the last part and not the first part of that. The condition that they continue to obey God. And early on, they didn't. And this isn't some kind of blanket political and racial concept of supporting the state of Israel or something like that of today. It's an example of how God deals with all people. He says, I can bless you. I can be with you if you respond. It's a two-way street here. Well, anyway, in verse 14, it says, so Solomon built the temple. He completed it. He lined his interior walls with cedar boards, paneling them from the floor of the temple to the ceiling. And he covered the floor of the temple with planks of pine. And he partitioned off 20 cubits at the rear of the temple with cedar boards from floor to ceiling to form within the temple an inner sanctuary, the most holy place. And the main hall in front of this room was 40 cubits long. And the inside of the temple was cedar, carved with gourds and open flowers. And everything was cedar, and no stone was to be seen. Sounds great, doesn't it? So, the concept of Solomon's temple, it was really more like a palace for God than a place of worship. As a dwelling place for God, it was fitting. It be very ornate and beautiful. It had small inside dimensions because the worshipers gathered outside. Okay, get the picture? Well, it says in verse 19 that he prepared the inner sanctuary within the temple to set the Ark of the Covenant of the Lord there. And the inner sanctuary was 20 cubits long and 20

wide and 20 high. He overlaid the inside with pure gold, and he also overlaid the altar of cedar. And Solomon covered the inside of the temple with pure gold, and he extended the gold chains across the front of the inner sanctuary, which was overlaid with gold. And so he overlaid the whole interior with gold, and he also overlaid with gold the altar that belonged to the inner sanctuary. In the inner sanctuary, he made a pair of cherubim of olive wood, each 10 cubits high, and one wing of the first cherub was 5 cubits long, and the other wing 5 cubits, then 10 cubits from wing tip to wing tip. It's kind of like angels. And the second cherub also measured 10 cubits, and two cherub bim were identical in size and shape. And the height of each cherub was 10 cubits. And he placed them inside of the innermost room of the temple with their wings spread out. And the wing of one cherub touched one wall while the wing of the other touched the other wall. And their wings touched each other. You got the picture here? In the middle of the room. And he overlaid the cherubim with gold. And on the walls all around the temple, in both the inner and outer rooms, he carved cherubim, palm trees, open flowers. He also covered the floors of both the inner and outer rooms of the temple with gold. For the entrance of the inner sanctuary, he made doors of olive wood with five-sided jambs. And on the two olive wood doors, he carved cherubim, palm trees, and open flowers, and overlaid them with beaten gold. And in the same way, he made four-sided jambs of olive wood for the entrance to the main hall. And he also made two pine doors, each having two leaves that turned in sockets. And he carved cherubim, palm trees, and open flowers on them, and overlaid them with gold hammered evenly over the carvings. And he built the inner courtyard of three courses of dressed stone and one course of trimmed with cedar beams. And the foundation of the Lord was laid in the fourth year, in the month of Ziv, in the 11th year, in the month of Bul, the 8th month, the temple was finished. In all of its details, according to his specifications, he had spent 7 years building it. Wow, what a description. It's a wonderful description of what must have been a wonderful edifice in praise of the Lord. Isn't that great? Well, we'll get to chapter 7 next time. But until we meet again at the same time, I'm Dwight Lainhoff reminding you that we don't live by bread alone, but by every word that proceeds from the mouth of God. This program comes to you from studios in the Meadowglade Church, Battleground, Washington.

0: How important is prayer? 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James 5, verse 16. 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
2: This is By the Way. Well, there are only several things that really attract me to the television. One happens quite infrequently. The Olympics. It's fascinating to see the competition that, for the most part, is friendly competition. But more impressive is the talent and discipline demonstrated by the athletes. Whatever the attraction to the Olympics might be, it's a time to marvel at what God has created. Human

beings are incredible creations capable of feats often beyond comprehension. As I watch the athletes in the 2020/2021 Summer Games, I will find myself saying not only how great they are, but how great God is. This is By the Way.

0: God says that we are his workmanship.
1: What does that mean?
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0: First, it means we are his masterpiece, created in Christ Jesus to do good works, is what Ephesians 2:10 says. So what do you think that means for our marriage?
1: I mean, I think it means that our marriage is a masterpiece, and he wants to use our marriage to show off who he is to the world. He wants us to reach our neighbors through our marriage.
0: But most of us think, no, I don't want people to see it because it doesn't reflect who he is.
1: Yeah, well, show them your pain, too, because when they see your pain and they see victory through the pain, they'll be drawn to that. It's literally a masterpiece that God wants to use and has prepared us to do good work right where we live.
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3: With SRN News, I'm Ron Taylor. Heavy smoke has moved into more areas from the Great Lakes to the Mid-Atlantic.
4: Warnings of dangerous air quality conditions are expected to remain in effect through Saturday across a wide swath of the U.S. as heavy smoke from uncontrolled wildfires in Minnesota and Canada blankets even more of the Mid-Atlantic region, including Washington, D.C. In New York City, public health nurse Barbara Glickstein says people should take precautions.
5: I wish more people were wearing masks and little babies and children were inside.
4: The National Weather Service says smoky conditions won't be gone anytime soon as fires continue to burn largely unchecked. I'm Lisa Dwyer.
3: A father and son are accused of kidnapping two U.S. Forest Service employees.
6: A father and son are expected to be charged federally with kidnapping after authorities say they held two U.S. Forest Service employees at gunpoint for more than 12 hours in the Shasta Trinity National

0: forest in Northern California. Authorities say the workers were conducting routine field operations when they were taken on Thursday, held inside a trailer at gunpoint and zip-tied. Authorities say they located the trailer with drones and that the suspect and his adult son surrendered early Friday, walking out of the trailer with an assault rifle and knives. They also told authorities they had grenades. I'm Donna Water.
1: The military says it's launched new airstrikes against Iran to swiftly punish the country's Revolutionary Guard for an attack in Jordan that killed two American service members, leaving one missing and four requiring hospitalization. U.S. Central Command said Saturday the strikes were designed to further degrade Iran's ability to restrict the traffic of oil tankers through the Strait of Hormuz, the waterway accounting for roughly 20% of global oil supplies before the war. This is SRN News.
2: Life is complicated. Life can be messy. It throws curves when you least expect them. 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It's unpredictable, and it's just that way. 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In John chapter 14, verse 16, Jesus answered, "I am the way and the truth and the life. No one comes to the Father except through me." That is as true as truth gets. 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
3: This month, Planned Parenthood announced millions in donations to try and elect Democrats in the midterms. Now, Reproductive Freedom for All has gone all in, promising $2 million to try and flip 9 Republican seats in the House of Representatives. That's on top of $23.5 million for an RFA nationwide campaign called My Body, My Ballot, designed to get out the vote for pro-abortion candidates everywhere. All House seats and one-third of the Senate is at stake. Michael Harrington reporting.
1: International Christian Concern is sounding the alarm about the plight of believers in Syria. The Muslim insurgent group that drove dictator Bashar Assad from power continues consolidating its grip in the country. ICC says concerns about religious restrictions have increased as the government has introduced policies influenced by conservative Islamic norms. Many Syrian Christians view these measures as warning signs of a broader shift toward religious conservatism. This is SRN News. After 246 years, Private John Pumphrey is unknown no more.
4: For more than two centuries, a fallen Revolutionary War soldier was unknown and unnoticed. Now, thanks to happenstance and the wonders of DNA, he has a name just in time for the 250th birthday of the nation he fought and died to create. The remains were found in 2022 in a shallow grave associated with the 1780 Battle of Camden, South Carolina. DNA extracted from a small bone at the base of his skull was analyzed and uploaded to genealogical sites. The soldier was recently identified as Private John Pumphrey of Maryland. An orphan, he may have been as young as 13 when he enlisted in 1777. I'm Bernie Bennett.
1: His newfound family are awaiting a new headstone to replace the one reading unknown. England will finish third in the 2026 FIFA World Cup following a 6-4 win over France from Miami. The English took a 4-0 lead into halftime before France stormed back in the second half. More details at srnnews.com.
5: A favorite verse of hope today from Isaiah 40, verse 31. But those who wait on the Lord will find new strength. They will fly high on wings like eagles. They will run and not grow weary. They will walk and not faint. Bringing hope to your life from Isaiah 40, verse 31.

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1: Scarcity can reveal whether we see people as neighbors or opportunities. Hi, I'm Rob West with another Faith and Finance Minute. Proverbs 11:26 says, "The people curse him who holds back grain, but a blessing is on the head of him who sells it." 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
1: 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He wants to connect with you today. 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

How do you do? Just by the numbers, odds are you're the product of a broken home. Single parenting has become a norm, and even if that parent works diligently to provide and protect, it can still be hard. The subject of our story was from a home like that, but he was looking for the same things we all are: family, community, and acceptance. Where he found it was in a life of crime. But that led to years of bitterness and heartache. That is, until his heart, his mind, his very life were unshackled.

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1: Charles Chavis, I find you guilty of strong-armed robbery.
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3: Whatever.
2: You have something to say?
3: Going to jail don't scare me. Maybe I'll make a few friends there.
2: I think you're missing the point, son.
4: This is Unshackled, the longest-running audio drama in history, recorded in Chicago at Pacific Garden Mission. For almost 150 years, the old lighthouse in Chicago has been ministering to the needs of those who have fallen on hard times. Men, women, and children from all walks of life have come to our doors and received more than a warm meal and a bed. They've received nourishment for their mind, body, and soul, all thanks to the generous gifts of people like you. Now for broadcast around the earth, here is episode number 3927 in the series Unshackled, the program that makes you face yourself and think. From a young age, the man in our story was looking for family and a community to belong to. What he didn't find in his home, he found on the streets and other unsavory places. This is the true story of Chuck Chavis, right now on Unshackled.
3: You really think this is a good idea?
5: Stealing car radios?
3: Stealing our third radio tonight. You think we're pushing our luck, maybe?
5: I suppose we could sit around watching TV.
3: I can do that at home. And I don't want to be at home.
5: Not good there?
3: It's all right. Just my mom and siblings, but I want to get out of the house, do what I want.
5: Where's your old man?
3: I wouldn't know him if he parked a truck on me. I think I only saw him a couple times.
5: Is that why you're always ready to throw down? I swear, I don't know anyone who's ready to fight as much as you are.
3: Well, who cares if I get my face kicked in? Nobody. It don't matter.
5: Oh, hold up, Chuck. This car looks like a winner. Yeah, this is it.
3: Oh, come on, Stevie. It's right under a streetlight.
5: So it's not perfect. That stereo looks pretty sweet. We could get some coin for it.
3: Fine, just get on with it.
6: That was my life as a teenager in Florida. I ran with a bunch of guys who liked stealing car radios. A few times the owners caught us and then caught a beating from us. I was in 10th grade the night that Stevie and I got in a fight with a gas station employee. I remember because the next day the police came and took me from my math class. In front of the class, they put the bracelets on me and walked me away. I found out when I got to jail that Stevie had been busted before me and made a deal to get a suspended sentence. He basically threw me under the bus, and I was charged with assault and battery.
1: Mr. Chavis, you've been found guilty of 24 felony counts.
3: Yeah, because Stevie sold me out.
1: I'm going to take your age into consideration and send you to the Panama City boot camp for troubled teens. Next.
6: The boot camp was somewhere between local jail and prison, but not as bad as it could have been. I made a few friends in my time there, and I even kind of responded to the structure of things.
3: Hector. You seen Hopper or Merch? I can't find him anywhere.
7: You hear that singing, Will?
3: Yeah?
7: That's probably them singing. They at the church meeting, man.
3: I never imagined them for church folks.
7: Boot camp has a way of changing roughnecks into church folks.
3: Do not pass me by. Sounds like my whole life.
7: What do you mean?

0: Everything has passed me by. Hope, love, success, family.
1: A family?
0: I'm barely 16 years old. What do I have to look forward to? I've thrown all that stuff away.
1: Then do something about it, son. You ain't gonna be here forever. What are you gonna do when you get out?
0: I'm gonna change. You watch. I'm gonna change.
2: Yeah, I meant it when I said I was gonna change. But when I got out of boot camp, I caught up with my running buddies, and it was the same old thing. I hadn't exactly forgiven Stevie for hanging me out. I just never mentioned it. I was masking insecurities. I wanted to be accepted. I wanted to be part of something. But I was a bitter kid with a lot of anger. I escaped into alcohol, weed, cocaine, and pills. It was the only time I felt free. I hated being sober. I was miserable. I even met a girl named Dana who seemed to like something in me. But we couldn't make any type of relationship work, especially when I got kicked out of school for fighting. At one point, my running buddies and I had been methed up for days, and we drove from Pensacola to New Orleans to look for more. Turns out the Big Easy was not very easy for me. I was arrested on Bourbon Street for being high, drunk, and disturbing the peace. The judge sentenced me to a week in the New Orleans Parish Prison, alongside murderers and violent offenders. That whole week, I didn't shower once, knowing what kind of things happened to fellas like me in places like that. But I survived and found myself back in Pensacola, and in a very familiar situation.
3: Your Honor, this is not Chuck Chavis's first time before a judge. This is not even Chuck Chavis's first time in your court. Chuck Chavis is a menace to society. We in the state attorney's office recommend that he serve 2 consecutive 10-year terms.
4: 20 years?
3: Otherwise, he'll be standing before you again in 6 months.
2: I didn't get the 20 years the state attorney wanted, thanks to an attorney my mom and some friends found for me. Instead, I received 6 years in the Florida State Prison.
5: I thought you were supposed to be a tough guy, Chavis. This is the third time I catch you crying in your bunk.
0: Leave me alone, Damon.
5: What's your story, Chuck? What kind of punk cellmate did they give me?
0: You don't know me, man.
5: Man, I saw you when they first dropped you in this hole. I saw you going in church and crying on that altar.
0: Dude, I'm feeling some things spiritually. Are you telling me you like it here? No friends you can count on. Nobody knows you. Nobody cares about you. Not a moment of peace. I don't know if I'm ever going to make it out of here.
5: Dude, you're in jail, not a social club.
0: Yeah. What else is new?
2: When I was sentenced to 6 years in the Florida State Prison, I really didn't know whether I was going to make it out. I was angry and bitter, and my heart was so hard. It was the beginning of a pretty dark period in my life that continued even after I received early release and was placed on probation. My friend from prison, Damon, got out too, and the two of us shared a house in Pensacola.
5: What's up, Chavis?
0: I found a guy who will supply some dope for us to sell.
5: Oh, good. I wasn't really interested in going to work again. What's with that dopey grin on your face?
0: Well, I just heard from an old friend that my high school girlfriend got a divorce.
5: And that makes you feel good? You are dark.
0: I probably cared more about her than anyone in my whole life. It was just...
5: You went to jail.
0: Nah, man. We were just kids. I sure didn't know how to take care of myself, much less anyone else.
5: Oh, so what? You think you're just going to call up and say, hi?
0: Her name's Dana.
5: What's up, Dana? This is Chuck. Chuck. Chuck Chavis. Yeah, you remember. Well, I just got out of prison, and I wanted to know if you'd like to go to dinner and a movie with me.
0: You don't have to remind me. I'm a hot mess. I know.
5: Yeah, but at least we got steady jobs now.
2: So Damon and I started dealing drugs out of that house, and I decided to reach out to Dana.
6: Wait a minute, Chuck. You actually think you've changed?
0: You don't think so? I'd say I've changed quite a bit.
6: You're older, and you have had some,

0: experiences.
1: You could say that again.
0: But you still seem like the same person from when we was kids.
1: I'm no different from you or anybody else. I want a family, a house with a yard, a whole big wad of cash.
0: I had that with my husband. Well, except for the wad of cash.
1: What was missing?
0: I don't know. We were husband and wife, married with children, but we weren't going anywhere. We were like a boat, floating on the Gulf. No idea where we were going to wash up. What was missing? I still don't know. I'm still drifting.
1: Well, do you mind if I drift with you for a while? While all seemed to be going well with Dana, things were definitely getting weird on the business side of life. After 8 months of Damon and me living and working together, we started to notice some strange things.
2: It's still there. It's following me.
1: The helicopter?
2: Yeah, man. Every time I leave the house this week, that crazy helicopter's up there.
1: Are you sure the drugs aren't just making you paranoid?
2: I haven't gotten high all week, Chuck. And besides, you've seen those surveillance vans outside.
1: Those guys? They're not even trying to hide from us. I even talked to one of them yesterday. His name's Quentin.
2: He's from the DEA, son. They've got to be planning on busting us.
1: They've been out there for weeks, Damon.
2: That's pretty brassy. Coming to talk to you. I think they're getting ready to kick down the door.
1: I have an idea.
3: Police, get your hands up.
2: All right, it's cool.
1: We're not going anywhere.
4: Toss it, boys.
2: Can you not point that at my face?
3: Shut up. Get over there. Stand by the wall and keep your hands where we can see them.
1: Whatever you say, sir.
4: You punks think you're so smart.
2: Not really.
4: We've been on to you for months.
2: Yeah, we know.
4: Thanks for making it easy on us, because now you're good.
5: Sarge.
4: What?
5: Place is clean, Sarge.
4: What? No, that can't be.
5: Well, you're welcome to look for yourself.
1: What are you looking for? Maybe we could help.
4: Zip it!
2: All that anger's gonna eat you up, officer.
4: Oh, I will show you anger.
1: That doesn't sound like something I want to see. We'd taken the drugs to a friend's house and hidden them there. So, we dodged a real bullet. But it was enough to make us rethink what we were doing. I decided to hit the road and see more of the United States. And see if I could start a new life. Problem was, the old life just followed me. I went to Washington State, where I'd tracked down my biological father. After an awkward introduction, we went out and got drunk. Before long, I was headed back to Florida. But I had a long trip to think about things.
0: I'm glad you called me, Chuck. How long have you been in town?
1: Only a couple days. I'm sorry I skedaddled on you the way I did.
0: You didn't even say goodbye.
1: I know. I can be a real jerk sometimes.
0: You're also rather hard on yourself, Chuck.
1: I called you because you're the only person I feel I can count on at all. All my other friends are in prison or dead, and I'm beginning to think those are the only options for me, too. I'm sure the cops are still looking for me.
0: Let's get away from here for a little while. Let's head over to Alabama.
1: We found a house in Alabama that allowed us to stay there, but under one condition. We had to go to church services at this little chapel there. We went, but afterwards we had very different feelings about it. You sure have been quiet since we left that church service.
0: I'm thinking about what the pastor said. Didn't any of it speak to you?
1: All that talk about being a new creation and stuff? It all sounds good.
0: Would you mind turning around?
1: You want to go back?
0: I do.
1: I don't want to go back now.
0: I feel like if we don't go back now, we never will.
1: Yeah, maybe.
0: I need to go back, Chuck. For all those reasons that you feel awful all the time, I want to go back.
1: You don't feel like I do, Dana.
0: Empty, meaningless, friendless, like I'm going nowhere. Yeah, I don't know what any of that feels like.
1: I don't want to go back. We can go back tonight.
0: You promise?
1: Sure.
0: Promise me, Chuck.
1: All right. I promise. We'll go back tonight.
6: Jesus said, "Come unto me, all ye that labor and are heavy laden, and I will give you rest. Take my yoke upon you, and learn of me, for I am meek and lowly in heart, and ye shall

0: find rest unto your souls. For my yoke is easy, and my burden is light.
1: That's what I'm talking about, Chuck.
2: All who are
1: That's what I want.
3: What are you talking about?
1: I want rest.
0: He promises
1: That's what
0: that
1: I
0: learning
1: want.
0: From his gentle and humble way brings ease and comfort. For his yoke is easy, and his burden is light. I know there's somebody out there right now whose life is a mess, who wants to take Jesus at his word. What's holding you back? Anger? Bitterness? Pride?
3: All of the above?
1: What did you say?
3: Nothing.
0: You can give it all to Jesus. Tonight, you can be a new creature.
1: I want to go forward, Chuck.
0: And now, if you
1: will you come with me?
0: Bow your heads to pray. Brother
3: I'll
0: Turner,
3: come with you.
0: Lead us in prayer.
3: Dana went forward and gave her life to Christ. But I couldn't. I didn't feel like my life was even worth giving to Jesus. I'd messed it up so badly. To be honest, I just wanted to die. A few months later, I found out my father retired from the military and moved to Alabama. I wish I could say that helped me feel better. It didn't. Mary and Dana helped. A bit. It was a sad existence I had. Being married to a girl I'd liked for a long time. One who was trying to clean up both our lives. But I still didn't feel like I deserved to live. What happened about 6 months later was something I couldn't have imagined in 1,000 years. We were visiting my father's new house over New Year's 2007.
4: What'd you find there, Chuck?
3: A bulletin from a church. It was under this Bible.
4: Oh, that's your stepmother's Bible. She's been going to that church, I guess.
3: Dana and me went to this same church a few months ago. She went forward at the altar call.
4: They're pretty hardcore there.
3: She
4: What? Speak up.
3: She liked it a lot.
4: Well, I guess some folks do.
3: I took that bulletin with me, and that night I gave the pastor a call. We made an appointment for him to come over to my house.
0: Yeah, I remember you and your wife coming forward that night. What's on your mind today, Chuck?
3: My wife, Dana, she received Christ that night.
0: But not you?
3: I couldn't. I don't know why God would want me. I mean, my life is a hot mess. There ain't nothing left worthwhile.
0: How old are you, Chuck?
3: 27. I'll be 28 this year.
0: You're still pretty young. You've got a lot of life left in you.
3: I don't feel that way, Pastor. I spent a lot of my life in a series of prisons.
0: I know. We all live our life in some kind of prison. Some of us end up in the land of slamming doors.
3: That's me.
0: But everyone, at some time or another, is in another kind of prison. We're prisoners of our sin. What we've done and who we've been is a kind of prison. Want to hear the good news?
3: I really do.
0: Jesus Christ specializes in jailbreaks.
3: Huh?
0: Jesus specializes in jailbreaks. If you're a prisoner of your sins, only Jesus can help you escape them and leave them behind.
3: Are you for real? Who talks like this?
0: You want me to tell it to you straight? I can do that. You're a sinner, Chuck. Do you believe that?
3: Yeah, I guess I do.
0: Well, Jesus died on the cross to pay the price for our sins. Yours, mine, everyone's. Do you believe that?
3: Yes.
0: There's a verse in the Bible. Galatians 2:20. Here, read this right here.
3: I am crucified with Christ. Nevertheless, I live. Yet not I, but Christ liveth in me. And the life which I now live in the flesh, I live by the faith of the Son of God, who loved me and gave himself for me. What's that mean?
0: It means our old life, the prison we keep ourselves in, the chains of sin that keep us in

0: bondage like a slave, all that stuff is gone when we give our lives to Jesus. Your sins were nailed to the cross with Jesus. But because he is God, his sacrifice paid the price for all of our sins. The judge banged his gavel and said, "You are not condemned because Jesus served your sentence. Now all you've got to do is receive him as Lord, and he will help you change your life around."
1: All my problems will be gone if I become a Christian?
0: No, Chuck. We're always going to have problems in this life. Becoming a follower of Christ doesn't make things easier, but it makes it possible. Jesus says, "I am come that they might have life, and that they might have it more abundantly."
1: Do you think Jesus can send me a little hope?
0: Hope? Life? A purpose? Forgiveness? Do you want all that?
1: Yes, sir, I do. That was January 3rd, 2007, when I gave my life to Christ. It's going to sound strange, but I felt different right away. The only way I can describe it is there was a weight that was gone. For the first time, I really felt hope.
2: I like the idea that when we become Christians, we are new creations.
1: Pastor talked about that. I feel like a new person, but...
2: What?
1: I'm being honest. I still feel guilty for things I've done before.
2: There's still a warrant out there for you. Did Pastor say anything about that?
1: I didn't mention it. Dana, I think I need to turn myself in. I mean, I know God has forgiven me, but the state of Florida probably still thinks different. I surrendered myself to the police and spent some more time in a cell at the Escambia County Jail. While I was there, I gave my life to Christ completely. I surrendered everything on my bunk, alone one night, crying out to God. I remember praying and telling him that I had nothing to offer. But if God would take my life, I was willing to give him the pieces. I was definitely a different person when I stood before the judge this time.
0: There's something familiar here, Mr. Chavez.
1: Yes, Your Honor. I've stood here before.
0: We've heard the evidence, and you've pleaded no contest. Do you have anything to say before sentencing?
1: Yes, sir, I do. I know you have no reason to believe it, but I'm a new man standing before you. Because of that, I want to ask you... I know I'm looking at 5 years in prison, and I want you to give me all 5 years.
0: I'm sorry, son. Could you repeat that?
1: Yes, sir. I want you to sentence me to the full time. I don't want reinstatement of probation. I don't want house arrest. All I want is to get my time and get it over with.
0: Mr. Chavez, Chuck, are you sure you're thinking clearly?
1: Well, I don't know about that, but I know the right thing for me to do is pay the penalty for the laws I've broken. I guess Jesus took care of the rest.
0: Anything else?
1: No, sir.
0: Well, you're right, Mr. Chavez. You are definitely a new man from the one that stood before me, more than once before. I can tell by listening to you that you are sincere and that you are ready to accept the entire sentence for your crimes.
1: Yes, sir.
0: So, since that is the case, I have no choice but to sentence you to 13 months in the Florida State Prison. Your sentence will begin immediately.
1: 13 months, sir?
0: Mr. Chavez, I'm sure I've said to you at some point in the last 15 years that I hope I don't see you in my courtroom again.
1: Yes, sir.
0: I have a feeling that this will be the last time. Good luck, son.
1: 13 months.

0: I couldn't believe it. Instead of 5 years, the judge gave me 13 months. God used my time in prison, too. While I was serving my sentence, He began changing my life. I started reading my Bible and memorizing scripture. I read it cover to cover in 4 months. The Word of God was changing me, and while I was there, I met an old friend.
1: What's gotten into you, Chavez?
0: What do you mean, Hector?
1: 15 years can change a person, but you ain't like what you were at the juvenile boot camp.
0: You know what can change a fella more than 15 years? Jesus Christ. He's the one that changed me. That was the first person I led to Jesus. While I was in prison, I felt God leading me to preach. It was so weird. I was in prison, but I was no longer in bondage. I was free. In July 2008, I was released from jail, and I have never gone back. For 15 years, I could never break the cycle of jails, prisons, and drugs on my own. But God did. I never had the power to be free. But God freed me. I never had the power or victory over sin, but God gave me that power. God's grace and God's power has delivered me and set me free. And like Jesus said in John 8:36, if the Son therefore shall make you free, ye shall be free indeed.
2: Chuck Chavez went on to Bible school and was ordained into the gospel ministry in 2014. He has worked in jails and drug programs for 14 years, preached revivals, preached for many churches sharing his testimony, has planted churches, and been a pastor. He is the founder of Lifeline Ministry, pastor and founder of Lifeline Church, and written numerous books. Oh, and he and Dana are still married and work together in ministry where they reach broken and hurting lives. His testimony is proof of the words in 2 Peter 3:9. The Lord is not slack concerning his promise, as some men count slackness, but is long-suffering to usward, not willing that any should perish, but that all should come to repentance. What about you, listening friend? Are you in bondage the way Chuck Chavez was? His and our greatest hope is that you would understand that only Jesus Christ can fully deliver you from that bondage. Would you want to learn more about the peace, love, and joy that He can bring? If so, we encourage you to call 1-888-NEED-HIM or visit chataboutjesus.com. 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Original music, Don Badorf. 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
7: SRN News. I'm Ron Taylor. The U.S. has launched more airstrikes in Iran. U.S. Central Command announcing new strikes were launched as the president's direction, aimed at punishing Iranian forces who launched attacks on U.S. soldiers last night. Two service members were killed in an Iranian attack in Jordan, and one remains missing. Former Deputy National Secretary Advisor K.T. McFarland is weighing in on election integrity concerns.
8: Following President Trump's address on election integrity, former Deputy National Security Advisor Katie McFarland says foreign adversaries are increasingly using technology and social media to influence Americans and shape public opinion.
9: One great strength of America is our elections, right? We choose our own leaders, but it's in some ways the greatest weakness, especially in an era of social media, because they can scramble with our brains, whether it's China using TikTok to feed a certain narrative. So they're it's like a disinformation campaign.
8: McFarland appeared on Salem News Channel with Larry O'Connor. Willie Nelson, The White House.
7: A massive fire is underway in Norway.
10: Authorities say the largest residential fire in modern Norwegian history has destroyed over 100 homes. The fire started Friday in a townhouse in Drammen, about 21 miles southwest of Oslo. The fire then spread to nearby forests. As firefighters continue to battle the blaze, the Norwegian Directorate for Civil Protection confirmed that it is the largest fire of its kind in modern times for Norway. NRK, Norway's public broadcaster, says hundreds of people have evacuated to a center. So far, no residents are reported missing. I'm Lisa Dwyer.
7: Toxic smoke from Canadian.

0: Canadian wildfires is pushing further into the U.S. Air quality alerts span from the upper Midwest and Great Lakes to New England and as far south as Washington and beyond. Over 900 wildfires burning across Canada. 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
0: News. A bizarre and troubling case out of Canada.
2: Some might call it a sign of the times. A homosexual couple is suing the surrogate mother they employed for refusing to abort their baby because tests indicated the child might have a cleft lip and other birth defects. The two men have filed suit against the woman in what amounts to a wrongful birth case. In fact, the child was born healthy with only one minor birth defect and is expected to live a healthy life. The two men are seeking $600,000 in damages. Michael Harrington reporting.
0: A new APNORC poll finds that many Jewish Americans feel unsafe in this country, with a majority saying they feel less safe than they did before the Hamas October 7, 2023 attack on Israel. The findings highlight the vulnerability that many Jewish adults in the U.S. feel as bipartisan support for Israel erodes and significant divides emerge within the Jewish community about what constitutes anti-Semitism. The poll revealing about 3 in 10 say they have experience this. This is SRN News. The Trump administration is changing how long foreign journalists can stay and work in the U.S.
3: The Department of Homeland Security says it's shortening visas for most foreign journalists to 240 days, down from stays of up to 5 years. Journalists from China will face even stricter limits, with visas capped at 90 days, prompting Beijing to warn of possible reciprocal countermeasures. While visas can still be extended, the change has raised concerns over press freedom. Advocates for foreign journalists say the shorter time frames will make it harder for them to live and work in the U.S. Homeland Security says the change is necessary to better vet visa holders.
0: Influencer brothers Andrew and Tristan Tate have been arrested by federal authorities in Miami. Brady McCarron, a spokesperson for the U.S. Marshals, said the Associated Press that the brothers were taken into custody on a sealed warrant for sex trafficking charges. More details at srnnews.com.
4: A favorite verse of hope today from Isaiah 40, verse 31. But those who wait on the Lord will find new strength. They will fly high on wings like eagles. They will run and not grow weary. They will walk and not faint. Bringing hope to your life from Isaiah 40, verse 31.

pleasant good evening to you, and welcome to this comfort corner of peace and quietness that we call Night Sounds. I'm Bill Pearson. It wouldn't surprise me that you've had enough of the sounds of the day, especially those that distract you and sort of drive you crazy. Night Sounds comes on the air late at night in most areas, and it occurs to me that now and then we'll make what we call a spot promotional announcement for radio stations to invite them to listen to the program Night Sounds, especially if this particular format appears for the first time on a given radio station. Or if it's been on for a while,

invite new listeners, who perhaps haven't joined us before, to come along. I thought I'd play this spot announcement for you, which is really an invitational to the program Night Sounds, so you will hear the theme again, but there's going to be something preceding it that might be just a little bit disturbing to you, but I invite you to stay tuned anyway. Is there anything we can do when outside sounds and inner conflict build to that breaking point? Is there a way through all of this? Hello, this is Bill Pierce, and I warmly invite you to a late evening experience called Night Sounds. Through the years, countless numbers of hurting, searching people of all ages have discovered Night Sounds to be unique in its Christ-centered, one-on-one personal sharing and inspiration. Quality music surrounds this very personal, quietly motivating half hour of mutual respect and spiritual, emotional reaffirmation. I'd be especially honored if you join me tonight on this station for Night Sound. Just continue this, not live tonight, but I jumped right from a promotional spot announcement to our time together right now. That gives you just a little bit of a contrast between the sounds that can pollute us with which we began that announcement. It was quite a shocker, and then getting into the format at hand. I've decided to title our time together with a phrase you've heard many times, no doubt. Noise pollution. And how much of it we've endured today. Some time ago, late at night, well, it must have been around 3 or 4 o'clock in the morning, I couldn't sleep, so I decided to tune in to whatever I could find on the radio very softly beside me. Switching around, I heard such distracting, absolutely violent sounds. And I thought, how could anyone endure this, especially late at night? So tonight in our program, Noise Pollution, hopefully, prayerfully, I've chosen music that will be the antithesis of what we might call strident, unpleasant, offensive, abrasive, obnoxious noise. Our intent, our resolve, and certainly our design on this program is just the opposite. In fact, I've dug into the archives here and retrieved an old recording that we must have produced many, many years ago with the 16 singing men. There may be a few scratches on it. Listen closely to the words of blessed quietness.

strange recording of the 16 singing men, directed by Dick Anthony, and the song Blessed Quietness. Quietness in my soul were the last few words of that song. And in tonight's program, we want to remember and concentrate on the scriptural words, in quietness and confidence shall be your strength. Be still and know that I am God.

that's a promise. Be still, and I'll meet you there. Abby Carlson, in these past few moments of song, in our program, Noise Pollution. As I mentioned a moment ago, a phrase which we've heard and probably are hearing more and more as we're besieged with sounds, noise, an attack not only on the eardrums, but the inner person. The desert fathers of century ago, I understand, knew the importance of a silent environment for the cultivation of the spirit when they called out to one another, silence, solitude, and inner peace. I don't think there are many of us who can fully appreciate what might be called a terrible conspiracy of noise there is about us. Noise, sounds that deny us the silence and solitude and peace that we desperately need for this cultivation of another phrase we might call our inner garden. It wouldn't be hard to believe that the archenemy of God,

that God does not ordinarily shout to make himself heard. As Elijah discovered, God tends to whisper in the garden. Dr. McDonald further said, "Recently, I visited a missionary center in Latin America where workmen were constructing a sound studio for a radio station. They were taking careful measurements to soundproof the rooms so that no noise from the city streets could mar the broadcasts and recordings that would emanate from that place. As I think historically of the program you're hearing right now, Night Sounds, I have yet to experience the luxury of a truly soundproof studio. Even in this environment, within this workplace, right at this moment, I can sense sounds from the outside that perhaps you can't hear. In the studio prior to this one, we happened to be on the corner of a busy street in a large city. And I had to speak when I heard the noise of trucks moving out from a stoplight, motorcycles, vehicles with defective muffler systems. Prior to that one, I lived near enough to O'Hare International Airport, the busiest in the world, where I had to work around jet noises. And as I look back at all the other studios I've been in prior to Night Sounds and various radio stations, I can't recall one that was truly soundproof. We must learn to soundproof our hearts and minds against the intruding noises of the public world in order to hear what God has to say. Mother Teresa of Calcutta wrote, "We need to find God, and he cannot be found in noise and restlessness. God is the friend of silence. Observe how nature, trees, flowers, grass, grow in silence. See the stars, the moon, the sun, how they move in silence. The more we receive in silent prayer, the more we can give in our active lives. We need silence to be able to touch souls. The essential thing is not what we say, but what God says to us and through us. All our words will be useless unless they come from within. Words which do not give the light of Christ increase the darkness." These words from Mother Teresa. So tonight I think you can agree, most of you anyway, especially those who live near busy centers, that our worlds are filled with the noise of endless music. Chatter, busy schedules, machinery. In many homes, there's a stereo in almost every room, in every car, in each office, in the elevator. We're offered music over the telephone in many instances until the one called comes to answer. So with the intrusion of so much sound, when and where can we withdraw and monitor the still, small voice of God, which was sung about a few moments ago? And it just seems that we're so accustomed to noise that we grow restless without it. Worshippers in a congregation find it difficult to sit in quietness for more than a minute or two. We think something's gone wrong and someone's forgotten his part. Most of us would find it difficult to go even an hour without saying anything or hearing a word.

the opportunity to go to about mid-center of a large forest preserve area. And I stopped to hear the sounds of the environment. What a beautiful, almost awesome and deafening stillness there was when perhaps the sound of an insect flying by, or a distant bird, or the wind in the trees were the only things you heard. Then, wouldn't you know it, I heard in the distance the sound of a motorcycle, then an airplane, and all of a sudden, back to reality. This struggle can be the same in the experience of solitude. Not only are we often bothered by silence, but few of us are comfortable with times of aloneness. But there must be certain times somewhere of rhythmic withdrawal. Those moments when we break from routines, from other relationships, from the demands of the outer world to meet him in the garden. It can't be done in large meetings and spectacular celebrations. Thomas Merton, a student of those strange mystics of the early Christian centuries, who sometimes pursued solitude to an extreme, but what he says about them is instructive to us tonight. Why did they seek solitude? Well, according to the record of Thomas Merton, they knew that they were helpless to do any good for others as long as they floundered about in the wreckage of humanity. But once they got a foothold on solid ground, things were different. Then they had not only the power, but even the obligation to pull the whole world to safety after them. I guess what we're not looking for is a monastic existence where we would escape into a quiet corner and pull our clothing around us and face the darkness in dead silence. There are those who need to be involved with the world system. We need to have touch with other humans. Our evangelistic fervor is fueled by the necessity of interacting with others to give the gospel of Christ. Right now, I'm breaking the silence that may be around you. But I hope I'm doing it in an instructive, therapeutic manner. I trust and pray that our music might be complementary and consonant with what we're saying. Yes, we have to go to work. We've got to be involved with our families and our automobiles and get out of the highway and be in perhaps unchosen by us, unlovely places where the noises and sounds we hear are not invited, are not appreciated, but they're part of the world of reality in which we move. We cannot hide our heads in the sand, but we do need to, in the midst of it all, come away and listen and be still. Some years ago, I recorded a song on the trombone with the singers. We need sound waves to produce a song like this. But let's listen in the quietness of our hearts to the words and the surrounding complement of sound waves. In this quiet moment, may we hear the voice of our God and listen to his love and compassion.

this quiet moment, Jesus, speak to me. Trombone Solo and the Singers Unlimited, and our program Night Sounds, and our subtitle Noise Pollution. And I recognize the fact that that quiet corner is inaccessible and almost impossible to locate for so many of you tonight. But maybe we have to construct something, someplace, sometime in our lives, to plan it out so that we can come apart. Somebody said if you don't come apart to relax and listen and meditate, you will come apart emotionally, perhaps physically. I found that in the mornings are the best time, but you might find another time that will be best for you. Concentrating even when there is silence is difficult, so we have to work into it. I know before I begin the program Night Sounds, often I'll sit quietly for a few moments just to think. What am I going to say? What's this all about? What's happening here? Perhaps you need a few moments of silence within your heart, within your soul and spirit. I think it might be time for me to back off for a moment and allow the music to quietly penetrate our hearts. We can't have dead silence here or we'd go off the air. The automation systems on many radio stations would bring in substitute emergency music. So better right now that we hear Kurt Kaiser playing Ralph Carmichael's beautiful song, A Quiet Place.

pray that you will forgive our excessive verbiage, our constant moving around, the sounds that we make as we activate in our daily lives. Heavenly Father, I just pray for the quietness and peace and confidence that can be interjected into our souls and spirits and hearts and minds by the Spirit of God. That the quietness and confidence that is spoken of in your word might become a part of our beings. That even within the clamor of the world system about us, we might exude a quiet confidence of your Spirit. Thank you for silence. May we discover it once again. From within, in the name of Jesus, who makes it all possible. Amen. Thank you for joining me in these moments tonight of what I trust and pray were quietness of heart. If we can be of any further service to you through the other ministries of Night Sounds, please write our mailing address, Night Sounds, Wheaton, Illinois, 60189. May the quietness and confidence of our Lord be yours until we meet again, hither or yonder. A good day to you tomorrow.

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1: God works through faithful parents, a faithful mother who, in spite of dark and difficult days, walks obediently with Him. This is Elizabeth George for A Woman After God's Own Heart. As a mom, this is just for you, my friend. Ask God to help you faithfully pass on your faith and trust in God from generation to generation, so your little ones might be boys and girls and young men and women after God's own heart. Teach, train, and counsel your children every chance you get. God's truth must be imparted. And pray, pray, pray. Proverbs 3:3 says to write your faithfulness on the tablet of their heart. It is impossible to overestimate the great things which become possible when a young life is surrendered to Almighty God. Bless you for being a mom after God's own heart. This is Elizabeth George.
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2: Who gives us wisdom? James 1, verse 5 and 6 says, "If any of you need wisdom, go to God, who gives it graciously and generously to all who ask Him, and it will be given to them. But when you pray for wisdom or for anything else, do it with confidence." A person who believes that God answers prayer but then doubts it, wavering back and forth, is like a wave of the sea blown and tossed by the wind. He should not expect an answer to his prayer because he can't make up his mind whether God hears him or not. A man who cannot make up his mind is unstable in everything he does. So we must pray for wisdom. Proverbs chapter 2 says, "Call out to wisdom and plead for understanding. Search for wisdom as if you were searching for silver or hunting for hidden treasure. Then you will understand what it means to reverence the Lord and will find

the wisdom which comes from God. You will acknowledge that it is God who gives wisdom. He is the source of knowledge and understanding. He holds wisdom in store for the upright and shields the blameless. When you love God, you will gain insight into what is honest, fair, and right, and will know what course to take. Wisdom will be in your heart, and knowledge will be joy to you. Sound judgment will be at your side to help you, and understanding will keep you from doing wrong. Wisdom will keep you from being deceived by wicked men and will protect you from people whose words are evil. It will protect you from men who walk in darkness rather than light. It will keep you from those who see what they can get away with and who delight in doing wrong. It will help you stay away from those whose paths are crooked and who are devious in everything they do. With wisdom by your side, you'll be able to walk in ways of good men and follow the path of right doing. Proverbs 9, verse 10 and 12. It says, the fear of the Lord is the beginning of wisdom. The knowledge of God will give you understanding. So if you live wisely and with understanding, you will be rewarded. If you ridicule wisdom, you will suffer loss. So remember, if any of you need wisdom, go to God, who gives it graciously and generously to all who ask him, and it will be given unto you. For information on this and other topics, please contact us at llhinc@gmail.com. 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This is Fred Murphy from Lifelong Health in Atlanta, Georgia, saying bye for now and be blessed.

my God, why have you forsaken me? Why are you so far from saving me? So far from the words of my groaning? Oh my God, I cry out by day, but you do not answer. By night, and am not silent. In you our fathers put their trust. In you they trusted and were not disappointed. But I am a worm and not a man, scorned by men and despised by the people. All who see me mock me. They hurl insults, shaking their heads. He trusts in the Lord. Let the Lord rescue him. Let him deliver him, since he delights in him. Do not be far from me, for trouble is near, and there is no one to help. I am poured out like water. My heart has turned to wax. It has melted away within me. My strength is dried up. But you, O Lord, be not far off. O my strength, come quickly to help me. Deliver my life. Turn to me and be gracious to me, for I am lonely and afflicted. The troubles of my heart have multiplied. Free me from my anguish. Look upon my affliction and my distress. Listen to my cry, for I am in desperate need. Set me free from my prison, that I may praise your name. Oh, that you would rend the heavens and come down, that the mountains would tremble before you. Heal me, O Lord, and I will be healed. Save me, and I will be saved. Love never fails. This I call to mind, and therefore I have hope. His compassions never fail. They are new every morning. Great is your faithfulness. The Lord is good to those whose hope is in him, to the one who seeks him. It is good to wait quietly for the salvation of the Lord. Be still and know that I am God. Do not be afraid. Stand firm, and you will see the deliverance the Lord will bring you today.

only to be still. Wait for the Lord. Be strong and take heart. And wait for the Lord.

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1: This is Max McLean. What is it like to follow the Creator of all the earth? 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The heavens are yours, and yours also the earth. You founded the world and all that is in it. You created the north and the south. Your arm is endued with power. Your hand is strong. Your right hand exalted. Righteousness and justice are the foundation of your throne. Love and faithfulness go before you. Blessed are those who have learned to acclaim you, who walk in the light of your presence, O Lord. They rejoice in your name all day long. They exult in your righteousness, for you are their glory and strength. From Psalm 89, listen to the Bible. It's great for the soul.

crucified with Christ. Nevertheless, I live, but not the old self. Instead, a new person has been born. Jesus, the Anointed, lives inside of me now. And the life I now live in this body of flesh, I live by the faith of the Son of God, who loved me and gave himself for me. And because the Prince of Peace lives inside of me, I have the peace that passes all understanding. And my heart and mind are at rest in

0: Wood speaking? 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
3: With SRN News, I'm Ron Taylor. The U.S. military said Sunday it had ended its latest round of airstrikes on Iran, which included targeting Iran's paramilitary Revolutionary Guard over an attack that killed American troops in Jordan. Central Command in its statement also said it hit the Iranian military coastal surveillance and air defense facilities, maritime capabilities, and missile and drone storage sites. Iran had provided no overall information on its material losses in the American campaign. Iran says it's suspending its commitments under the interim deal with the U.S.
4: An Iranian negotiator says Tehran has suspended its commitments under the interim deal with the United States as both countries exchange strikes aimed at infrastructure and military targets. The battle over the Strait of Hormuz has intensified, with Iran striking a plant for drinking water in Kuwait. Iran's deputy foreign minister told state TV

0: 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Our world is facing a global mental health crisis. Over 200 million people across this planet suffer from internet and social media addiction. More than half of all students have said social media made them feel less confident about themselves. Teens who spend 5 hours or more a day on their devices are 70% more likely to have a risk factor for suicide. Over 90% of parents think social media is having a negative impact on their children's mental health. In fact, the Surgeon General suggests adding a warning label that states, social media can be toxic to the mental health of young people. 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

Make me an instrument of your peace. Where there is hatred, let me sow love. Where there is injury, pardon. Where there is discord, unity. Where there is doubt, faith. Where there is error, truth. Where there is despair, hope. Where there is sadness, joy. And where there is darkness, light. O divine master, grant that I may not so much seek to be consoled as to console, to be understood as to understand, to be loved as to love.

For it is in giving that we receive. It is in pardoning that we are pardoned. And it is in dying that we are born to eternal life. Lord, make me an instrument of your peace.

0: We've all seen that moment in movie credits that says no animals were harmed in the making of this film. As a film director, I rely on the 8 decades of experience American Humane brings to safeguarding animals on set. They consult on scripts, advise on locations, training, veterinary care, and so much more. As a director, nothing is more important than making sure everyone is safe, and that includes the animals on set as well. And thanks to the passionate people of American Humane, we can.
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3: With SRN News, I'm Ron Taylor. The military is reporting the first troop deaths from direct Iranian fire.
4: Two U.S. service members were killed, one still missing after an attack on a base in Jordan. Iran's supreme leader warns of what he calls unforgettable lessons if the U.S. continues its attacks, and Tehran says it has suspended its commitment to the interim deal signed with the U.S. The intensifying exchange of fire in recent days has hit infrastructure and affected civilians in some cases. The U.S. and Iran have blown past their red lines as they lurch back toward all-out war, and the conflict over the Strait of Hormuz is again impacting global oil prices. Bob Agner reporting.
3: Questions are being raised about whether former special counsel Jack Smith accessed congressional text messages.
5: Senate Judiciary Committee Chairman Chuck Grassley and Senator Ron Johnson say Justice Department documents show text messages belonging to both lawmakers were obtained by Smith's team during the January 6th investigation. The senators argue those communications were protected by congressional privilege. Missouri Senator Eric Schmidt is now calling for Smith to be prosecuted, alleging he lied to Congress under oath. Ken Lorman reporting.
3: 8 Democratic candidates participated in 2 debates.
6: The first group of 4 Senate candidates include Democrats Sheena Bellows, Troy Jackson, Jordan Wood, and Dr. Nirav Shah. The 4 participating in 1 debate for an hour. Shah, the former director of Maine's Center for Disease Control and Prevention, he also ran in this year's primary for governor and lost. Then a second hour of debate with candidates David Costello, Elizabeth Dickerson, Dan Kleben, and Ashley Wood. Candidate Graham Plattner left the Senate race in Maine last week after he was accused of sexual assault, a claim he denies.
3: Correspondent Laura Winters.
7: 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Quote, "It was to redeem us that Jesus lived and suffered and died. He became a man of sorrows, that we might be partakers of everlasting joy. God permitted his beloved Son, full of grace and truth, to come from a world of indescribable glory to a world marred and blighted with sin, darkened with the shadow of death and the curse. He permitted him to leave the bosom of his love, the adoration of angels, to suffer shame, insult, humiliation, hatred, and death." End quote. 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Have a beautiful day.
3: 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The Pew Research Center asks Americans about the Ten Commandments.
8: The question is, should public schools display the Decalogue in classrooms? Turns out the country is pretty evenly split on the issue. 50% say yes, 48% say no. White evangelical Protestants are the group most likely to favor posting the commandments in the schools. 83% like the idea.

0: Black Protestants come in next at 64%, followed by Catholics at 56%, and then white mainline Protestants at 52%. Michael Harrington reporting.
1: Legal experts say transgenderism is liable to come before the Supreme Court ruling again. The justice's latest ruling in favor of state laws that bar boys from playing on girls' sports teams was a narrow one. The court went to great lengths to emphasize that it was focused on sports and the court was not being asked about other transgender issues more broadly. The justices also voided rulings on the constitutional standard about the issue. This is SRN News. YouTube has appealed a landmark social media addiction lawsuit verdict.
2: The jury found YouTube and Meta negligent in March in a case involving a young woman who claimed social media addiction worsened her mental health. Jurors awarded the woman $6 million in total damages after the five-week trial concluded. YouTube's lawyers filed the appeal days after Meta had already filed its own appeal. Both defendants had filed post-trial motions asking the judge to toss out the jury's verdict and for a new trial. The judge denied those motions in early June. Keith Peters reporting.
1: Heat that hit Europe exceptionally early and hard this year appears to have led to a spike in deaths, with well over 10,000 more people dying at the height of the heat wave than would normally have been expected. Several heat waves have killed thousands the past few years in Europe. More details at srnnews.com.
3: A favorite verse of hope today from Isaiah 40, verse 31. But those who wait on the Lord will find new strength. They will fly high on wings like eagles. They will run and not grow weary. They will walk and not faint. Bringing hope to your life from Isaiah 40, verse 31.
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3: As the crow flew over the mountain village, it spotted something shiny swooping down to snatch it. That would lead this village to Jesus. Cast yourself in. A lone messenger of Jesus had just hiked thousands of feet up a mountain to bring the gospel to this village. These people had never heard the gospel. Everyone rejected the message except Sarita, a teenage girl. But she was mocked, pressured to reject Jesus. Yet Sarita stood firm. One afternoon as she was gathering food for the animals, a crow swooped down and snatched her smartphone. So discouraging, it was her only connection with other believers. Her people found out and mocked her even more. But Sarita was unmoved, saying, "Jesus will work a miracle." 3 days later, the villagers were working in the hot sun. They saw an eagle glide low and drop an object next to Sarita. Yup, her smartphone, still working. Many decided to follow Jesus at his display of power. Jesus is moving extraordinarily in the Muslim world. Join him. FrontiersUSA.org.

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1: 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I'm on the couch, you're in the bedroom.
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7: With SRN News, I'm Ron Taylor. The U.S. military said Sunday it had ended its latest round of airstrikes on Iran, which included targeting its paramilitary Revolutionary Guard over an attack that killed American troops in Jordan Friday. Central Command is in its statement said also that it hit Iran military coastal surveillance and air defense facilities, maritime capabilities, and missile and drone storage sites. Iran has provided no overall information on the material losses in the campaign. Heavy smoke has moved into more areas from the Great Lakes to the Mid-Atlantic.
8: Warnings of dangerous air quality conditions are expected to remain in effect through Saturday across a wide swath of the U.S. as heavy smoke from uncontrolled wildfires in Minnesota and Canada blankets even more of the Mid-Atlantic region, including Washington, D.C. In New York City, public health nurse Barbara Glickstein says people should take precautions.
9: I wish more people were wearing masks and little babies and children were inside.
8: The National Weather Service says smoky conditions won't be gone anytime soon as fires continue to burn largely unchecked. I'm Lisa Dwyer.
7: A father and son are accused of kidnapping.
10: A father and son are expected to be charged federally with kidnapping after authorities say they held two U.S. Forest Service employees at gunpoint for more than 12 hours in the Shasta Trinity National Forest in Northern California. Authorities say the workers were conducting routine field operations when they were taken on Thursday, held inside a trailer at gunpoint and zip-tied. Authorities say they located the trailer with drones and that the suspect and his adult son surrendered early Friday, walking out of the trailer with an assault rifle and knives. They also told authorities they had grenades. I'm Donna Water.
7: More online at srnnews.com. This is...
11: I recently read a book that talked about what the author called the latte factor. His point was, if you take all the money you spend every day on things like a cup of coffee, a bagel, a newspaper, a candy bar, and set that aside in an investment account, you would end up with a small fortune. 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That's about $40 a month. 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A trip to the vending machine, another $20 or $30. The author concluded by saying if we tighten up the little financial leaks in our life, we'd see our savings and retirement portfolio grow impressively. 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
7: This is SRN News. Abortion groups plan to flip in Congress in November.
13: This month, Planned Parenthood announced millions in donations to try and elect Democrats in the midterms. Now, Reproductive Freedom for All has gone all in, promising $2 million to try and flip 9 Republican seats in the House of Representatives. That's on top of $23.5 million for an RFA nationwide campaign called My Body, My Ballot, designed to get out the vote for pro-abortion candidates everywhere. All House seats and one-third of the Senate is at stake. Michael Harrington reporting.
7: International Christian Concern is sounding the alarm about the plight of believers in Syria. The Muslim insurgent group that drove dictator Bashar Assad from power continues consolidating its grip on the country. ICC says concerns about religious restrictions have increased as the government has introduced policies influenced by conservative Islam.

0: forums, many Syrian Christians view these measures as warning signs of a broader shift toward religious conservatism. This is SRN News. After 246 years, Private John Pumphrey is unknown no more.
1: For more than two centuries, a fallen Revolutionary War soldier was unknown and unnoticed. Now, thanks to happenstance and the wonders of DNA, he has a name just in time for the 250th birthday of the nation he fought and died to create. The remains were found in 2022 in a shallow grave associated with the 1780 Battle of Camden, South Carolina. DNA extracted from a small bone at the base of his skull was analyzed and uploaded to genealogical sites. The soldier was recently identified as Private John Pumphrey of Maryland. An orphan, he may have been as young as 13 when he enlisted in 1777. I'm Bernie Bennett.
0: His newfound family are awaiting a new headstone to replace the one reading unknown. England will finish third in the 2026 FIFA World Cup following a 6-4 win over France from Miami. The English took a 4-0 lead at halftime before France stormed back the second half. More details at SRN.
2: A favorite verse of hope today from Isaiah 40, verse 31. But those who wait on the Lord will find new strength. They will fly high on wings like eagles. They will run and not grow weary. They will walk and not faint. Bringing hope to your life from Isaiah 40, verse 31.

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1: Your way or mine. I'm Cindy Tang with Moving Moments. My cat Java was not happy with me. He had not finished his food, yet he ran into the other room expecting a treat. I looked at him and said, "Nope, finish your food first." Well, he gave me quite the attitude. But then I thought, aren't we sometimes like that with God? We want the blessing, the answer, the reward, but not always the growth or discipline or waiting that comes first. It's important to remember Proverbs 3, 5, and 6, to trust the Lord's ways, not our ways, because God sees what we do not. So today, when things don't go your way, trust God, because our Heavenly Father always knows what's best. To listen to more encouraging stories like this one, go to movingmoments.org. I'm Cindy Tang with Moving Moments. Now it's your time to make a move.

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1: Hey, Max, you look absolutely dashing in that purple tie. 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

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Does God have access to you in the moments of your days? What is distracting you from listening?

moment by moment. Isn't that how life unrolls itself? Moment by moment, decisions become habits, and then habits become lifestyle. The same is true along our spiritual journey as well. Decisions create habits or a routine, or to use another word, discipline. When we want something badly enough, we're willing to adjust our lives to achieve it. Like Paul, is your desire to discipline yourself for the purpose of godliness? If intimacy with the Almighty is your goal, then you may need to adjust the patterns of your life to make it a priority. Deep down, on the private level, between you and your Lord. Discipline never comes naturally. It's a moment-by-moment choice. But God is willing to shape within us the kind of discipline to probe the deeper things and to give us the encouragement and vision to discover discipline's benefits. In one of the verses of the next song, the old songwriter sets his goal on knowing Christ. He writes, "Be thou my vision, O Lord of my heart. Naught be all else to me, save that thou art."

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0: 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SRN News. I'm Ron Taylor. The U.S. military said today it had ended its latest round of airstrikes on Iran, which included targeting its Iran's military Revolutionary Guard over an attack that killed American troops in Jordan Friday. Central Command in a statement also said that it hit Iranian military coastal surveillance and air defense facilities, maritime capabilities, and missile and drone storage sites. Iran has provided no overall information on its material losses in the American campaign. Former Deputy National Secretary Advisor KT McFarland is weighing in on election integrity concerns.
1: Following President Trump's address on election integrity, former Deputy National Security Advisor KT McFarland says foreign adversaries are increasingly using technology and social media to influence Americans and shape public opinion.
2: One great strength of America is our elections, right? We choose our own leaders. But it's in some ways the greatest weakness, especially in an era of social media, because they can scramble with our brains, whether it's China using TikTok to feed a certain narrative. So it's like a disinformation campaign.
1: McFarland appeared on Salem News Channel with Larry O'Connor. Willie Nelson, The White House.
0: A massive fire underway in Norway.
3: Authorities say the largest residential fire in modern Norwegian history has destroyed over 100 homes. The fire started Friday in a townhouse in Drammen, about 21 miles southwest of Oslo. The fire then spread to nearby forests. As firefighters continue to battle the blaze, the Norwegian Directorate for Civil Protection confirmed that it is the largest fire of its kind in modern times for Norway. NRK, Norway's public broadcaster, says hundreds of people have evacuated to a center. So far, no residents are reported missing. I'm Lisa Dwyer.
0: Toxic smoke from Canadian wildfires is pushing further into the U.S. This is SR.
4: 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God permitted his beloved Son, full of grace and truth, to come from a world of indescribable glory to a world marred and blighted with sin, darkened with the shadow of death and the curse. 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End quote. 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Have a beautiful day.
0: RN News. A bizarre and troubling case out of Canada.
5: Some might call it a sign of the times. A homosexual couple is suing the surrogate mother they employed for refusing to abort their baby because tests indicated the child might have a cleft lip and other birth defects. The two men have filed suit against the woman in what amounts to a wrongful birth case. In fact, the child was born healthy with only one minor birth defect and is expected to live a healthy life. The two men are seeking $600,000 in damages. Michael Harrington reporting.
0: A new APNORC poll finds that many Jewish Americans feel unsafe in the United States, with a majority saying they feel less safe than they did before the Hamas October 7th, 2023 attack on Israel. The findings highlight the vulnerability that many Jewish adults in the U.S. feel as bipartisan support for Israel erodes and significant divides emerge within the Jewish community about what constitutes anti-Semitism. This is SRN News. The Trump administration is changing how long foreign journalists can stay and work in the U.S.
6: The Department of Homeland Security says it's shortening visas for most foreign journalists to 240 days, down from stays of up to 5 years. Journalists from China will face even stricter limits, with visas capped at 90 days, prompting Beijing to warn of possible reciprocal countermeasures. While visas can still be extended, the change has raised concerns over press freedom. Advocates for foreign journalists say the shorter time frame

0: will make it harder for them to live and work in the U.S. Homeland Security says the change is necessary to better vet visa holders.
1: Health workers in northern Nigeria say more children are relapsing into malnutrition and psych knock-on effects from the war in the Mideast. The region is already under pressure from an insurgency crisis. The conflict in the Middle East has worsened food security for millions, especially children. More online at SRN News.
2: A favorite verse of hope today from Isaiah 40, verse 31. But those who wait on the Lord will find new strength. They will fly high on wings like eagles. They will run and not grow weary. They will walk and not faint. Bringing hope to your life from Isaiah 40, verse 31.

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2: In the early 1970s, Gordon Lightfoot recorded a hit song entitled If You Could Read My Mind, and it contained this line, "The feeling's gone and I just can't get it back." In a genuine love relationship, there are times of closeness and caring, but there are also times of distance and disinterest. Emotions are very unstable, and you can't build anything permanent on something so shaky. So where does the stability in marriage come from? Well, the key to a lifelong love is found in a commitment of the will, which is like the engine on a train. It'll keep you moving down the right track. But feelings are like the caboose being pulled along by the powerful engine at the other end. Which end of the train is pulling your marital relationship? It's a question worth pondering.
1: For more information, visit drdobsonminute.org.

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0: With SRN News, I'm Ron Taylor. The U.S. military said today it has ended its latest round of airstrikes on Iran, which included targeting Iran's paramilitary Revolutionary Guard over an attack that killed American troops in Jordan Friday. Central Command, in its statement, also said that it hit Iran military coastal surveillance and air defense facilities, maritime capabilities, and missile and drone storage sites. Iran has provided no overall information on its material losses. Iran says it's suspending its commitments under the interim deal with the U.S.
1: An Iranian negotiator says Tehran has suspended its commitments under the interim deal with the United States as both countries exchange strikes aimed at infrastructure and military targets. The battle over the Strait of Hormuz has intensified, with Iran striking a plant for drinking water in Kuwait. Iran's deputy foreign minister told state TV that the U.S. has violated its commitments under the deal that was signed about a month ago, and now Iran is no longer implementing them. I'm Donna Ward.
0: Federal health officials have identified lettuce from Mexico served by Taco Bell locations across five states as a source of the widespread outbreak of diarrhea-causing parasite Cyclospora.
2: The Centers for Disease Control and Prevention confirmed the source and warned consumers not to eat shredded iceberg lettuce from Taco Bell restaurants in Indiana, Kentucky, Michigan, Ohio, and West Virginia. Officials have identified a single supplier of the lettuce. The federal warnings to consumers didn't identify the company, but a federal official who was briefed on the investigation and not authorized to discuss it told the AP it was Taylor Farms in Salinas, California. I'm Haya Pinchwani.
0: Police in Utah say five members of a family have been found dead after flooding near a campground. Wayne County Sheriff's deputies called the Sunglow Campground less than 2 miles from Bicknell. This is SRN.
3: I met a man sitting on the sidewalk in his walker. Well, there wasn't anybody else around, so I stopped to see if he was okay. His walker had wheels, and he said that sometimes he needed to stop and rest, so he brought his walker. I had a small pamphlet with me, which was devotional in nature, so I gave it to him, thinking he might read it while he was resting. I commented about the world being in a sad state of affairs. Well, he agreed and said that it didn't seem to be getting better. No, it doesn't, I responded. Then I pointed up, letting this man know that I believed in the second coming of Jesus. He said, I don't think it'll be long. I said, I don't either. The Bible talks about last day events and the end of time. Lovers of self, lovers of money, lovers of pleasure, ungrateful, unforgiving, having a form of godliness while denying its power. Yeah, sounds all too familiar, doesn't it? This is Rod Bieber with Seed Time and Harvest.
0: And News. The Pew Research Center asks Americans about the Ten Commandments.
4: The question is, should public schools display the Decalogue in classrooms? Turns out the country is pretty evenly split on the issue. 50% say yes, 48% say no. White evangelical Protestants are the group most likely to favor posting the commandments in the schools. 83% like the idea. Black Protestants come in next at 64%, followed by Catholics at 56%, and then white mainline Protestants at 52%. Michael Harrington reporting.
0: Two boys who were seeking to play on girls' sports teams in New Hampshire have withdrawn their lawsuit. The action comes in the wake of the June ruling by the Supreme Court upholding state bans on males playing against females in school sports. The teenagers first challenged President Trump's executive order barring federal funding for schools that allow boys to play on girls' teams, later amending their complaint to target New Hampshire's ban on the practice. This is SRN News. Officials say a bird strike may have brought down a New York City helicopter last year.
5: The National Transportation Safety Board says evidence and witness reports suggest that a sightseeing helicopter that crashed into the Hudson River last year struck several birds before plummeting into the river, killing a Siemens business CEO from Spain, his family, and the pilot. The helicopter took off from a downtown heliport, flying north along the Manhattan skyline before heading towards the Statue of Liberty. Less than 18 minutes into the flight, parts of the aircraft were seen tumbling into the water. I'm Lisa Dwyer.
0: President Trump is set to present the World Cup trophy of the winner of today's final between Argentina and Spain. But in his eyes, the real victor of the world's premier soccer tournament is the United States. From the start, this year's World Cup faced challenges and backlash. Mexican President Claudia Sheinbaum and Canadian Prime Minister is on hand for the event, too. This is SR.
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today from Isaiah 40, verse 31. But those who wait on the Lord will find new strength. They will fly high on wings like eagles. They will run and not grow weary. They will walk and not faint. Bringing hope to your life from Isaiah 40, verse 31.

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3: By the way, have you ever wondered about the origin of certain sayings? I wonder who the first person was who spoke the phrase, "the straw that broke the camel's back." Was it an experiment? I wonder if a study was done to determine the limit of straw that could be placed on a camel's back. I don't know. But we probably all feel at times that the burdens we are bearing are just about to do us in. How many times have you found yourself at your wit's end? There's another saying, ready to throw in the towel. Still another interesting expression. The Lord once said, "Cast all your cares on me." Being a bit unburdened can make a big difference in our lives. No straw is too heavy for Him, and He is happy to share His strength with you. This is By the Way.

0: Hi, welcome to Jesus Wins, a daily devotional by Elizabeth Talbot. This whole month of July, we will be exploring the topic, Affirming His Grace. July 19, His Overflow. Should you not also have had mercy on your fellow slave, in the same way that I had mercy on you? Matthew 18, verse 33. On our ministry's website, www.jesus101.tv, you can watch a video entitled Challenged, which is part of our TV series, After God's Heart, a study in brokenness from the life of David. In this show, Pastor Mike Tucker and I discuss forgiveness, what it is and what it is not. Forgiveness is not denial. It's not saying that it didn't hurt or that it didn't matter. It is not justification or condonement of the wrong, and it's not a lack of boundaries, which means that forgiveness does not always lead to reconciliation. Forgiveness is canceling the debt, releasing the person who has committed the offense, and not holding resentment. In the second part of Jesus' parable on forgiveness, we studied the first part yesterday, the forgiven slave finds a fellow slave who owes him money. The amount of the debt is about 4 months' wages. The slave, who had just been forgiven an unfathomable debt, now seizes and starts choking a man who owes him a small debt. The fellow slave pleads for patience in almost identical words to those used by the first slave when pleading with the king. Yet the first slave refuses to have patience with his colleague. He can't sell a fellow slave but imprisons him for non-payment. He treats his fellow debtor with contempt, refusing to become a conduit of the king's mercy. His fellow slaves were baffled by his lack of compassion and reported him to the master, who revokes the previous debt cancellation and sends him to prison. Should you not also have had mercy on your fellow slave in the same way that I had mercy on you? Matthew 18, verse 33. God was willing to forgive the debt, but would not stand for an unforgiving, forgiven servant. By his lack of compassion, the forgiven slave revealed that he had not understood the magnitude of God's mercy towards him. The forgiveness principles of the kingdom of heaven are to produce a chain reaction in which the mercy we have received overflows through us to our fellow humans. Merciful Jesus, make us true instruments of your grace.
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0: Hi, this is Max Lucado. Normally we ask the question, how many times have we thought about God? But here's a good one. How many times do you think God has thought about you? In the Bible, the psalmist says this to God, "Many, O Lord my God, are your wonderful works which you have done. Your thoughts toward us cannot be recounted to you in order. If I would declare and speak of them, they are more than can be numbered." God is thinking a lot about you today. He wants you to know that he loves you and cares for you very much.
1: 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With SRN News, I'm Ron Taylor. The U.S. military said today it has ended its latest round of airstrikes on Iran, which included targeting Iran's paramilitary Revolutionary Guard over an attack that killed American troops in Jordan Friday. Central Command, in a statement, also said that it hit Iran military coastal surveillance and air defense facilities, maritime capabilities, and missile and drone storage sites. Iran has provided no overall information on its material losses. Iran says it's suspending its commitments under the interim deal with the U.S.
2: An Iranian negotiator says Tehran has suspended its commitments.

0: under the interim deal with the United States, as both countries exchange strikes aimed at infrastructure and military targets. The battle over the Strait of Hormuz has intensified, with Iran striking a plant for drinking water in Kuwait. Iran's deputy foreign minister told state TV that the U.S. has violated its commitments under the deal that was signed about a month ago, and now Iran is no longer implementing them. I'm Donna Water.
1: Federal health officials have identified lettuce from Mexico served by Taco Bell locations across five states as a source of the widespread outbreak of diarrhea-causing parasite Cyclospora.
2: The Centers for Disease Control and Prevention confirmed the source and warned consumers not to eat shredded iceberg lettuce from Taco Bell restaurants in Indiana, Kentucky, Michigan, Ohio, and West Virginia. Officials have identified a single supplier of the lettuce. The federal warnings to consumers didn't identify the company, but a federal official who was briefed on the investigation and not authorized to discuss it told the AP it was Taylor Farms in Salinas, California. I'm Haya Pinchwani.
1: Police in Utah say five members of a family have been found dead after flooding near a campground. Wayne County Sheriff's deputies called the Sunglow Campground less than 2 miles from Bicknell. This is SRN.
3: 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Quote, "It is written that God cursed the ground for man's sake. The thorn and the thistle, the difficulties and trials that make his life one of toil and care, were appointed for his good as a part of the training needful in God's plan for his uplifting from the ruin and degradation that sin has wrought. The world, though fallen, is not all sorrow and misery. 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There are flowers upon the thistles, and the thorns are covered with roses." End quote. 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Have a wonderful day.
1: News. The Pew Research Center asks Americans about the Ten Commandments.
4: The question is, should public schools display the Decalogue in classrooms? Turns out the country is pretty evenly split on the issue. 50% say yes, 48% say no. White evangelical Protestants are the group most likely to favor posting the commandments in the schools. 83% like the idea. Black Protestants come in next at 64%, followed by Catholics at 56%, and then white mainline Protestants at 52%. Michael Harrington reporting.
1: Two boys who were seeking to play on girls' sports teams in New Hampshire have withdrawn their lawsuit. The action comes in the wake of the June ruling by the Supreme Court upholding state bans on males playing against females in school sports. The teenagers first challenged President Trump's executive order barring federal funding for schools that allow boys to play on girls' teams, later amending their complaint to target New Hampshire's ban on the practice. This is SRN News. Officials say a bird strike may have brought down a New York City helicopter last year.
5: The National Transportation Safety Board says evidence and witness reports suggest that a sightseeing helicopter that crashed into the Hudson River last year struck several birds before plummeting into the river, killing a Siemens business CEO from Spain, his family, and the pilot. The helicopter took off from a downtown heliport, flying north along the Manhattan skyline before heading towards the Statue of Liberty. Less than 18 minutes into the flight, parts of the aircraft were seen tumbling into the water. I'm Lisa Dwyer.
1: President Trump is set to present the World Cup trophy of the winner of today's final between Argentina and Spain. But in his eyes, the real victor of the world's premier soccer tournament is the United States. From the start, this year's World Cup faced challenges and backlash. Mexican President Claudia Sheinbaum and Canadian Prime Minister is on hand for the event, too. This is SRN.
6: A favorite verse of hope today from Isaiah 40, verse 31. But those who wait on the Lord will find new strength. They will fly high on wings like eagles. They will run and not grow weary. They will walk and not faint. Bringing hope to your life from Isaiah 40, verse 31.
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0: This is Max McLean. If Christ died and returned to life to be the Lord of both the dead and the living, who are we to judge another believer? Listen to the Bible from Romans 14. You then, why do you judge your brother? Or why do you look down on your brother? For we will all stand before God's judgment seat. It is written, as surely as I live, says the Lord, every knee will bow before me, every tongue will confess to God. So then each of us will give an account of himself to God. Therefore, let us stop passing judgment on one another. Instead, make up your mind not to put any stumbling block or obstacle in your brother's way. As one who is in the Lord Jesus, I am fully convinced that no food is unclean in itself. But if anyone regards something as unclean, then for him it is unclean. If your brother is distressed because of what you eat, you are no longer acting in love. Do not by your eating destroy your brother for whom Christ died. Do not allow what you consider good to be spoken of as evil. For the kingdom of God is not a matter of eating and drinking, but of righteousness, peace, and joy in the Holy Spirit. Because anyone who serves Christ in this way is pleasing to God and approved by men. Let us therefore make every effort to do what leads to peace and mutual edification. Do not destroy the work of God for the sake of food. All food is clean, but it is wrong for a man to eat anything that causes someone else to stumble. It is better not to eat meat or drink wine or to do anything else that will cause your brother to fall. So whatever you believe about these things, keep between yourself and God. Blessed is the man who does not condemn himself by what he approves. But the man who has doubts is condemned if he eats, because his eating is not from faith. And everything that does not come from faith is sin. From Romans 14. Listen to the Bible. It's great for the soul.
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4: 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It is Sunday, July 19, 2026. Hello, my name is L. David Harris. 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Please also let us know where you are in the world. And there is a great big button right there. It's a question button where you can actually leave your videos. And I want you to ask your questions. And when we have some questions there, we can answer them. And also, please, when you have an opportunity, click that contribute button, because Your Daily Portion Ministries is a listener and viewer supported ministry. Let's go ahead and pray, and then we will get underway. Father, we thank you for this day and the

blessing that you have given us to open your word one more time together. Thank you for all of the brothers and sisters who are listening and viewing around the world. And God, I'm asking you to help us not to be hypocrites. Help us to be faithful to you. In Jesus' name I pray. Amen. And amen again. See, before I go on my soapbox, I just want to say what I believe the most important thing is for today's lesson. The people of God, the church at Corinth was, they were making a mess. It would have been bad enough if they were just tolerating sin, but they were actually boasting in it. That's how bad it got. It was almost like they wanted it on their resume. It was almost like if they were in business, it would have been on their lead magnet page, their landing page. This is all the wickedness that we are very, very proficient at committing. This is how bad it was, brothers and sisters. But Jesus did not give his life so that grace could become a cover for what God's word clearly condemns. God is saying, I do want to forgive you and cleanse you from all unrighteousness. That is the goal. That is my will for you. But I'm not going to put on the righteousness of Christ so we can sweep your sins under the rug. So our lesson number one, yeah, I know that's startling, isn't it? Our lesson number one comes in from 1 Corinthians chapter 5, verses 1 and 2. I know, we're rushing. We're running. I know, we're running. But God will give us grace. The Bible reads, it is reported commonly that there is fornication among you. That's not just for unmarried people. I don't have time to go into the Greek term for it. But the bottom line is, this is sexual immorality of all kinds. That's what's happening among you. And look, it gets worse. And such fornication as is not so much as named among even the Gentiles, but that one should have his father's wife. What in the world? And that ye are puffed up and have not rather mourned. So, yeah, that's an example of what we were talking about just a second ago. Like, these guys were doing some stuff and they were excited about it. They were excited about it. And so Paul was not shocked by the sin alone. He was shocked also by the pride. That's like, whoa, wait a minute now. It's bad enough that you're living in that way, but now you're putting it out there like it's a thing that you should be doing. In a church that boasts in what God mourns, remember, we not to grieve the Holy Ghost, has lost its spiritual bearing entirely. Where do God's people go? How far have we fallen if we are excited about the things that are an affront to God? And so what I'm asking us to do is to ask God to give all of us a heart, and you personalize it. Don't talk about it as a church thing, but personalize it. Ask God today to give you a heart that grieves over sin the way that he does, and we begin with our own. Our second lesson, again, is in 1 Corinthians chapter 5 and verse 6, where the Bible reads, your glorying is not good. Know ye not that even a little leaven or yeast leaveneth the whole lump? And of course, we're using yeast as, in this context, as something that is creeping in, as sin, and as leaven or yeast is used in dough to make bread, and it pervades the entire bit of dough so that it impacts the dough and doubles, sometimes triples it in size. Just a little bit of what people call a little bit of sin can really destroy our lives. Destroy our relationship with God. Destroy the witness that God wants to have in our lives. And God is saying, don't play with it. Don't trifle it. Don't look at it as a tiny thing. So sin left unchecked in the community of faith does not stay contained. It spreads, and it spreads fast. It shapes, and it slowly redefines what the people of God, the church, the body of Christ, considers to be acceptable. One writer called it creeping compromise. And so what God is saying is, like, I'm giving you the opportunity to stem the tide. I'm showing you that

0: when these things are creeping in, you have to deal with them head on. Look at Achan. You have an opportunity. There's an Achan in the camp. Go back to that story. But in the Corinthian, the church at Corinth, they were just so sexually deviant, and Paul had to deal with it. He's like, listen, if we just let this thing go, then the people of God will think it's okay. And that is disruptive to the image of God. The relationship between man and woman is supposed to represent the relationship between God and his church. There is a pure kind of relationship when a man and woman are married, as an example. And when we do things to disrupt that, then we're saying that's the way that the relationship with Christ is. And so what I need us to do is to identify one attitude, if it exists. I'm not saying make it up, and I'm not saying this is everybody. But if it exists, that you have been treating as small, and ask God to show you what it is doing to your whole life and the life of the people of God, or the life of your family, the life of your community. But look at those things that people tend to ignore. Is it pride? Is it that you pop off sometimes, depending on the subject, when somebody says something you don't like? Do you act in a way that is ungodly, and then you just let it go? You don't apologize. Whatever it is, give that to God and ask him what that impact is. And then, of course, yield to his spirit and don't entertain that again. I know what I just said. That's between you and God. In verse 11, 1 Corinthians chapter 5, the Bible reads, "But now I have written unto you not to keep company. If any man that is called a brother be a fornicator or covetous or an idolater or a railer or a drunkard or an extortioner with such an one, no, not to eat." And so the Bible writer is giving us accountability as an act of love and not cruelty. He's not saying that if people make mistakes, that we are supposed to throw them away. That's not what he's saying. But listen, if you're hanging out with people who say that we are believers and they are living contrary to God's will, I'm not talking about mistakes, but people who are living in open sin, God is saying, do not give those people the idea that that is the right lifestyle. If anything, show them the path to righteousness. Love them toward God, but do not participate in those sins with them, and do not give them a place of comfort while they are sinning in that way as if it's just fine. I know. Yeah. Make it a great day. Peace.
1: 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Always remember, we cannot live by bread alone, but by every word that comes from the mouth of God. This has been your Daily Portion with L. David Harris. Make it a great day.
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3: 43 years is a long time to be incarcerated, especially if you're innocent. On July 19, 2024, Sandra Hemme was released from a Missouri prison after it was found she had not committed the crime for which she'd been prosecuted. She was locked up for almost half a century. Jesus hadn't committed any crimes either. The man who gave him up to die literally washed his hands of the affair after his wife told him Jesus was a just man. Not a single person among those who bayed for his blood thought Jesus had done anything unlawful. But crowds don't need a reason when mob mentality takes over. Pilate said, "I find no fault in him," John 19:4. So why did he die? Jesus said, "For this cause came I into the world." Jesus, the sinless Son of God, was wrongfully convicted, so that you need never be convicted. Jesus died for you. John Bradshaw, It Is Written.

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I pray to you, O Lord, in the time of your favor, in your great love, O God, answer me with your sure salvation. Rescue me from the mire. Do not let me sink. Deliver me from those who hate me, from the deep waters. Answer, O Lord, out of the goodness of your love. In your great mercy, turn to me. Do not hide your face from your servant. Answer me quickly, for I am in trouble. But now, this is what the Lord says, He who created you. Fear not, for I have redeemed you. I have summoned you by name. You are mine. When you pass through the waters, I will be with you. When you walk through the fire, you will not be burned. For I am the Lord your God, your Savior. Call upon me in the day of trouble. I will deliver you.

honor me, for I am he who will sustain you. I will carry you and I will rescue you. Though the mountains be shaken and the hills be removed, yet my unfailing love for you will not be shaken, nor my covenant of peace be removed, says the Lord, who has compassion on you. I have told you these things so that in me you may have peace. In this world you will have trouble, but take heart, I have overcome the world.

reading from the prophet Isaiah. In the year that King Uzziah died, I saw the Lord sitting on a throne, high and lofty, and the hem of his robe filled the temple. Seraphs were in attendance above him. And one called to another and said, "Holy, holy, holy is the Lord of hosts. The whole earth is full of God's glory." The pivots on the threshold shook at the voices of those who called, and the house filled with smoke. Then I heard the voice of the Lord saying, "Whom shall I send, and who will go for us?" And I said, "Here am I, send me." The word of the Lord.

0: Some people would call him a loser. He ran for state office. He was beaten. He started a business. He failed. He ran for Congress. He lost. He was nominated for vice president. He lost again. But he knew only those who never tried are the real losers. And Abraham Lincoln was no loser. Persistence. Pass it on. 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
3: With SRN News, I'm Michael Harrington in Washington. The U.S. military has launched airstrikes targeting Iran's Revolutionary Guard in retaliation for the killing of American troops in Jordan. As an interim deal seeking an end to the war has collapsed, the strikes are part of a week-long campaign aimed at controlling the Strait of Hormuz. A Massachusetts tax experiment is getting a second look. Correspondent Ken Lorman reports taxpayers can voluntarily pay a higher state income tax rate, but very few do.
4: The option was created as a way for residents who favor higher taxes to contribute more revenue. But according to figures highlighted by Unleash Prosperity, only 1,570 taxpayers, about 0.05% of more than 3.2 million filers, chose the higher rate last year. Supporters of lower taxes say the results suggest most taxpayers prefer keeping their own money. Ken Lorman reporting.
3: The World Cup final is about to get a helping hand from the big weather system today.
5: Meteorologists say smoke from the Canadian wild

0: Fires that has engulfed the Northeast in haze is expected to mostly clear from the New Jersey area just in time for the World Cup final on Sunday, thanks to thunderstorms passing through the area. Warnings of unhealthy air quality remain in effect across a wide swath of the United States. Rain and thunder boomed at MetLife Stadium, where the final is taking place. The storm front will largely move the smoke out of the Northeast for the final between Spain and Argentina. I'm Lisa Dwyer.
1: 3 o'clock is the start time for that match. Russia has attacked Kiev overnight with ballistic missiles and other weapons, killing one and wounding 16 people. The attack highlights Ukraine's shortage of U.S.-made Patriot air defense systems. President Trump has promised to send more. This is SRN News.
2: Everybody worries. Even me. Having anxiety has nothing to do with someone's faith in God. People were created by God to feel a very wide range of emotions. From the highest joy to the loneliest sadness, and about a million things in between. God is present with us in every situation and through every emotion. That we can be sure of. So what does a Christian do with all this worrying? Well, there's a great answer in Philippians chapter 4, verse 6. Do not be anxious about anything, but in everything, by prayer and petition, with thanksgiving, present your requests to God. 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
1: Legal experts say transgenderism is liable to come before the Supreme Court again. The justice's latest ruling in favor of state laws that bar boys from playing on a girl's sports teams was a narrow one. The court went to great lengths to emphasize that it was focused on sports and that the court was not being asked about other transgender issues more broadly. The justices also avoided ruling on the constitutional standard that should apply when transgender people claim that they are being discriminated against. It's likely the High Court will one day have to take up challenges to laws that bar men from women's bathrooms. Nicaragua's crackdown on dissent, which has focused primarily on clergymen and churches lately, has now been extended to the legal profession. The government has stripped numerous lawyers of their licenses to practice in recent days, and what a United Nations expert describes as a purge. Since 2018, Nicaragua has shut down more than 5,000 organizations for criticizing rampant corruption in the government. This is SRN News. A baby mix-up triggers a lawsuit.
0: Kyle Bylin is part of a lawsuit suing Unity Medical Center in Grafton, North Dakota for being switched at birth and sent home with the wrong family 38 years ago.
3: My bassinet had Kyle Bylin on it, right? But I was born 10 to 12 hours before Kyle Bylin as Jeremy Morrison.
0: Kyle uncovered the mix-up after taking an at-home test he chose randomly during a Christmas gift exchange. That led to his biological aunt on a genealogy platform. The hospital is not disputing there was a switch, but says records and staff are hard to find after almost four decades. I'm Lisa Dwyer.
1: Brenda Fricker has passed away. She was the first Irish woman to win an Academy Award for her role as Bridget Fagan Brown in the 1989 film My Left Foot. She was 81 years old, won the Oscar for Best Supporting Actress. This is SRN News.
4: A favorite verse of hope today from Isaiah 40, verse 31. But those who wait on the Lord will find new strength. They will fly high on wings like eagles. They will run and not grow weary. They will walk and not faint. Bringing hope to your life from Isaiah 40, verse 31.
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9: Well, somebody better, or we'll miss our visit with Mrs. G.
10: Hello. I'm glad to see you. I was listening for you. Come on in.
9: How about some stories?
10: Stories? Yes, I've got some specially for you.

join the crowd now. A man leaning against a pillar in Solomon's porch said, spies, straight from Sanhedrin Hall. Some of them political blokes too. I recognise them, Herodians. Oh, they're up to no good, I tell you. I always come up here for Passover, of course, but give me my farm and God's good earth any day, rather than politics and these fellas' kind of religion. Jiggery-pokery, I call it. The farmer went on addressing his companion, who stood beside him in the crowd. Uh-huh, his companion said. They're out to trap Jesus, I'll be bound. Herodians, oh, funny lot they are. Political, of course. And some Pharisees, religious types they are, of course. Uh-huh, his companion replied. Oh, the things I've heard since I've been about here in the temple these days. All you have to do to find things out is to use your eyes and your ears. Say out, and boy, don't you learn what's going on. I'll be bound, these fellas, for all their religion and politics, they're spies. No other name for them. Straight out of Sanhedrin Hall. See? Yes. And they're making straight for Jesus. Use your eyes and ears now, and you'll see and hear. Teacher, an oily voice said, we know that you tell the truth. Ah, just listen to that spy, the farmer remarked to his friend. Ah, his companion replied, listen then. I thought you said, say nout. Teacher, we know that you tell the truth no matter what. You're not influenced by what men think or say. You sincerely teach only the ways of God. Now tell us, is it right for us as God's people to pay taxes to Emperor Caesar in Rome or not? Spies! Just what I told you! If they can get Jesus to say they shouldn't pay taxes, just you see if they don't accuse him of rebelling against Rome. It's a trap, a sneaky trap. That's all it is. The farmer spat out his words in disgust. Show me a denarius coin, will you? Jesus said to the spies. Oh, sure, said the spokesman spy, fumbling in his bag. Spokesman spy held out the coin to Jesus. Jesus took it from his hand and looked at it, turning it round in his fingers. Whose picture and title is on this coin? Jesus asked, holding it out to spokesman spy and his companions. Several replied, the Emperor Caesar's. Then give Caesar what belongs to Caesar, and give to God what belongs to God. The spies scratched their heads and their mouths dropped open, but no words came out. Then the spies disappeared into the crowd. Them spies fairly slinked away. The farmer said, more to himself than to his friend. Slunk, you mean, his friend said. It don't matter whether it's slinked or slunk. They're gone like dogs with their tails between their legs. Over near the outer stone wall of Solomon's porch, Junius and Andronicus were sitting. Junius was doubled up with laughter. Andronicus, oh, did you ever hear or see the likes of that? I wouldn't have missed that for anything. Do sober down a bit, Junius, for any sake. Don't draw so much attention to us. We're in Solomon's porch at the temple, remember, and you know Jesus has enemies about. We're his friends. We don't want to draw less attention to... Andronicus was talking quietly through his teeth. His mouth was almost shut and his lips weren't moving. Do stop it, Junius. But nothing could stop Junius. Oh, that was one of the best, the smartest things I ever did see. Beautiful. And they didn't have a word to say in answer. No, not one word. Oh, listen, Alf said as he and his dad and Joe got up off the ground where they'd been sitting and listening to Jesus. Somebody's laughing.

0: cried, Alf said. Oh, just look over against the wall. There's that funny, friendly man, and it's him laughing, Joe said as he caught sight of Junius. Oh, and there are the boys, Junius called when he saw Alf and Joe, and he beckoned to them to come over. Alf's dad followed them as they went. Oh, did you hear that? Oh, boys, did you hear that? Did you hear the answer Jesus gave those people?
1: Yes,
0: yes, Alf and Joe said both together, not very loudly, though. Isn't Jesus clever? Where's the meaning this time, Junius? Andronicus said. Maybe this question would stop Junius's laughing. He'd have to think, and maybe he'd stop his mirth.
1: Meaning? Meaning? I don't know.
0: This time, Junius said, looking really nonplussed now. His eyes were still wrinkled up with mirth, but his mouth had dropped open. All I know is that Jesus gave a beautiful answer and caught them all off their guard. They couldn't think of anything to say.
2: Well, Andronicus said, it seems that you don't have anything to say either, Junius. At least nothing about a meaning this time. Now, I don't want to look as though I know everything, but I'll tell you this. If Jesus had simply said, yes, it's right to pay taxes to Rome, then some people would have thought that he was a friend of Rome, a traitor to God's people Israel. But if Jesus had said, no, it's not right for God's people to pay taxes to Caesar, then those spies could have turned him over to the Romans and said that he was rebelling against Rome. Either way, they thought they had Jesus trapped. But Jesus just told them that they could give to Caesar what already belongs to him, that is, the coins we use, and give to God what belongs to him. And the spies couldn't do anything.
0: I don't understand all the ins and outs and ifs and buts of that, Alf said to Joe. It's not hard to understand, really. I'll explain later if you still don't understand, Alf. They're all just trying to get Jesus to say something that they could arrest him for. But look, here comes another lot. I guess they're coming to Jesus, too. More of them from Sanhedrin Hall, the farmer, leaning against the pillar, said to his friend.
2: Uh-huh. His friend replied.
0: Yup, the farmer went on. Another lot from Sanhedrin Hall. Religious lot again. And political too. Sadducees.
2: Aha, his companion said. I've used my eyes and ears. Sadducees they are. They're the lot who say there's no resurrection. Never, no time. No rising from the dead at all.
0: Aha, his companion put in.
2: Yup. The farmer continued. Miserable lot. No resurrection. Sad, you see.
0: Powerful lot, though.
2: His friend replied, laughing.
3: I guess they're going to try to trick Jesus some way. They're coming thick and fast from Sanhedrin Hall today. But there, here they are. Eyes and ears.
0: Teacher, the Sadducee spokesman said, we have a problem. Hear us. You know that Moses wrote a law for us that when a man dies without children, the dead man's brother is supposed to marry the widow and have children in his brother's name, counted as his brother's who's dead. Well, here's our problem. There was a family of seven brothers. The oldest brother married but died without having any children. So the second brother, doing his duty, married the widow. Alas, however, he died soon too and left no children. Then the third brother married the widow. Unfortunately, in no time at all, he also was dead, leaving neither chick nor child. Now the fourth brother, doing his duty according to the law of Moses, married the widow. But it was the same sad story again. Before long, he was dead and buried, and there was no little child of the marriage to leave behind. The fifth brother now married the widow, but sad to say, in no time he was dead, and the widow childless still. The story of the next brother, number six, was just a repeat of what had happened with his five older brethren. Brother number six died shortly after his marriage and left no little child for the widow to bring up. Then the

0: youngest brother, number 7, the last of the bunch, married the widow who'd been bereaved of a husband 6 times. Sad to relate, he was dead himself in no time at all. Finally, the woman died also.
1: About time, too, the farmer said half aloud. What a tale.
0: This started Junius off laughing again. Andronicus looked at him sternly. Be quiet, he said in a fierce whisper. Our problem, the Sadducee spokesman said, is this, teacher. In the resurrection... Resurrection? Joe said under his breath. Sadducees don't believe in resurrection. They're just trying to make fun of Jesus for saying there is a resurrection. Shh, shh, shh, Alf said. In the resurrection, teacher, whose wife will that woman be? Brother number 1's, brother number 2's, brother number 3's, brother number 4's, brother number 5's, brother number 6's, or brother number 7's? They all had her. There's our problem. Jesus answered, your problem is that you don't know the scriptures or the power of God. In this present age, people do get married, but those who are found worthy to share in the age to come and the resurrection will not get married. They will be like the angels in heaven who do not marry. But now, as to whether the dead will rise, Moses made that clear in the passage about the burning bush. God said to him, I am the God of Abraham, I am the God of Isaac, I am the God of Jacob. I am their God still. Now, God would not say he is still the God of people who have died if they will never live again. If he is still their God after they have died, it must mean that there is life for them even after death. You have made a very serious error. And the Sadducees, who were sure that there was no resurrection, found that they had no answer to what Jesus had said.
1: Serves them right, the farmer laughed to himself. Serves them right. Jesus sure shut them up for all their jiggery-pokery. They'll be back, he added bitterly. We haven't seen the end of them spies. Oh, I'm sure of that.
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0: 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James 5, verse 16. 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
1: Hello, boys and girls. I'm Aunt Carol.
2: And I'm Uncle Dan. Welcome, everyone.
1: We're glad you've joined us for the fourth exciting chapter in our series on Daniel and his three friends.
2: This episode is based on the biblical account found in the Old Testament, the book of Daniel, chapter 3. We call it the fiery affair at Dura.

0: Then the king gave Daniel high honors and many great gifts, and made him ruler over the whole province of Babylon and the chief prefect over the wise men of Babylon.
1: Now, what are you going to do about it?
2: What do you expect me to do?
1: That's all your fault.
2: Oh, it is?
1: You know it is. You're the chief wise man, aren't you? And head of His Majesty's inner council? I mean, you were, until you let that upstart of a Hebrew get the better of you.
2: Daniel is not an upstart. He's a very wise, intelligent man.
1: Yes, he is. Much wiser and more intelligent than you are.
2: May I point out to you, my dear magician, that were it not for Daniel and his ability to know and interpret dreams, you would be dead, a victim of His Majesty's anger.
1: So would you.
2: But I'm not.
1: You should be.
2: What does that mean?
1: Ah, you're wise, so you say. Figure it out for yourself.
2: Now, what good is this? Quarreling. We must cooperate, not fight. Pull together for the downfall of Daniel. Not bicker as to why he's where he is. He's now in power, the king's right-hand man. And as long as he is, we are out. We have little influence, little power.
1: That's exactly what I said in the first place. Now, what are you going to do about it?
2: Why me? Why does all the responsibility fall on me? I'm not at fault any more than you are, or any of the rest of you. It's up to all of us to... I think we'd better let the matter rest a day or so until we cool off a bit. Then I'll call a meeting and we'll discuss the situation rationally and see what can be done. All right?
1: Well, I suppose so.
2: Fellow members of His Majesty's Inner Council... We all know why we're here. To discover a way to regain the influence and power we once enjoyed with His Majesty before Daniel and his three cohorts came to Babylon. Among our group are magicians, Chaldeans, astrologers, sorcerers, counselors, teachers, scientists, wise men. We are recognized as the wisest group of men in all the world. Certainly, we should have no trouble in discovering a way to regain the top position in His Majesty's affections and court. Before a remedy can be prescribed, however, we must know all the facts. We must view the situation from all angles. Daniel sits at the right hand of Nebuchadnezzar. That is the first factor to consider. Anyone have anything else to offer?
3: I say let Daniel remain where he is. Let's face it, gentlemen. Daniel did tell the king what he dreamed. He did interpret the dreams. We didn't. We couldn't.
2: But we've always been able to satisfy the king with our wisdom and counsel until Daniel came along.
3: But Daniel is here. He is honest, truthful, and I've yet to hear of anyone who can outsmart truth and honesty.
2: And you're satisfied to let Daniel remain in the top position of influence and power?
3: Why not? Daniel, keep the king happy. That means that the king will not call upon us for solving the impossible. We've never had it so good as we will now under Daniel.
2: But what about the dignity of man?
3: Man?
2: Our dignity.
3: What about it?
2: Well, don't you mind that you've lost face, power, position, influence? Have you no pride and dignity at all?
3: Dignity? I have much more dignity right this minute than I had the other day as I sat there in the dungeon awaiting execution. Believe me, I have. I'm very happy to let things remain just as they are.
4: May I say something?
2: We always listen with attention and respect to the high priest.
4: I do not entirely agree with the learned Chaldean, yet I do understand how he feels. Like him, I too might be satisfied to live a life of prosperity, ease, and peace under Daniel, were it possible. But a close scrutiny of Daniel himself and the situation will reveal, I think, that our lives as counselors and wise men and the lives of the Babylonian people as a whole will be full of trouble, turmoil, and unhappiness if Daniel continues as chief advisor to the king.
3: Just what do you base that opinion on?
4: Daniel's religious belief is very different from ours. He worships the God of heaven. We worship other gods. Daniel's influence upon the king could, in time, destroy our way of life. Now, if this is what you want, then I say, let things remain as they are.
2: That's what we want. That was a very concise and clear statement of fact, High Priest. Anyone else wish to say anything?
1: I think we are all agreed, in principle at least, with the High Priest. In my opinion, there remains only the decision as to how best to be rid of Daniel and his three friends, Shadrach, Meshach, and Abednego.
4: May I again say something?
2: With pleasure, Your Grace.
4: Of an assurance, we must be rid of Daniel, but we must be careful, extremely careful. At the moment, His Majesty loves Daniel, dotes on his every action, laughs at his jokes, applauds his opinions. Any opposition to Daniel right now, regardless of how small, would receive immediate censure from the king. This we must avoid. There will come a time, however, when the king isn't quite so actively keen on Daniel and his crowd. Then, and only then, can we begin to take action against Daniel. The action, even then, must be cautious. The king must never get the idea that we are against Daniel. On the contrary, we must give the king every reason to think we are for him.
2: Well, I'm sure we all agree with that, Your Grace.
4: Yes, I am confident that we can strike against Daniel and his friends first through their religion. Now, that is my department. With your approval and blessing, I shall take full charge.
2: Are we agreed? Agreed. Any objections? Your Grace, as High Priest and member in good standing of this inner council, you have approval to do what you can to discredit Daniel before His Majesty, King Nebuchadnezzar.
0: For a while, after Daniel and his three friends were given high places in the Babylonian kingdom, Nebuchadnezzar believed in the God of heaven. But as the years slipped by, the heart of the prosperous king became filled with pride. Finally, he ceased to honor God and again went back to idol worship with greater fervency than before.
4: Welcome to the temple, Your Majesty. It's been many a moon since we have been honored by your presence.
5: I've been missed.
4: Oh, indeed you have, Your Majesty. The underpriests, the prophets, caretakers, all of us have been sad and lonely for the mere sight of our sovereign and king. And the gods, they have been heartbroken.
5: I have missed them too, especially Ashtoreth.
4: Ah, Ashtoreth. The goddess longs once again to bring His Majesty youth and vitality and all the pleasures that are products of fidelity to her. What can I do for you?
5: I am having a feast, and I want the banquet hall decorated with the usual figurines and statues of Babylonian gods.
4: So His Majesty wants the re-establishment of full idol worship, does he? Very well, it shall be done.
2: Fellow members of His Majesty's Inner Council, you have been asked to this special meeting to hear good news. I give you His Grace, High Priest of Babylon. He will divulge the good news.
4: I am happy to report that His Majesty King Nebuchadnezzar has resumed idol worship with increased zeal. Now, I have called you together to suggest a plan which, if the king accepts, will serve to unify our position with the king.
6: You may come forward, wise man.
2: Long live the king!
6: The request for an audience stated that my counselors wish to discuss with me a matter of the greatest importance.
2: Yes, Your Majesty.
6: Important to whom? You or me?
2: To you, Your Majesty, and the Empire of Babylon.
6: Ah, all right. Permission granted. Proceed.

0: To begin with, Your Majesty, we must establish and mutually agree on certain facts. First, thou, O King, are a great and mighty king.
1: I agree to that.
0: Babylon under your rule has risen to a top place among nations. In fact, Babylon is the richest and most powerful nation of the world.
1: Agreed.
0: Babylon is eternal. It will never come to an end.
1: True.
0: And the dynasty of His Majesty will also never come to an end.
1: That is my fondest wish.
0: We must take steps to make it come true, Your Majesty.
1: Yes, yes, we must. My dynasty must be established forever and ever. You know how to do that.
0: Yes, Your Majesty, that and more. I propose, Your Gracious Majesty, to let the entire world know how truly great and indestructible you are.
1: You can do this?
0: Yes, Your Majesty. Remember your dream, Your Majesty. The image and the head of gold. Thou art the head of gold. Remember those words?
1: Yes.
0: We propose, Your Majesty, that an image similar to the one in your dream be made and set up where all might behold and admire and worship.
1: Yes, yes, an image, head of gold. Gold, me, I will be the head of gold.
0: Thou art the head of gold, Your Majesty.
1: The plan has merit, my counselors. I shall give it further thought and consideration. Yes. You may withdraw, wise men.
0: Long live the king! Long live the king!
2: Then you are going to make the image as suggested.
1: Why not? It will spread my fame and glory to the four corners of the earth.
2: Have you so soon forgotten the God of Daniel?
1: Daniel's God? Why should I be concerned about him?
2: Because through Daniel, he revealed to you the dream and its interpretation, proving his superiority over other gods.
1: I am a prosperous and powerful king, am I not?
2: Oh, there's no denying those things, Nebuchadnezzar.
1: Daniel's God have anything to do with making Babylon the greatest kingdom on earth and me the king?
2: No.
1: I did it. I, all by myself. I am the power and the glory of Babylon. I and I alone. I will see to it that Daniel is elsewhere when I do it.
2: Then you are going to make the image and place it where all may see it.
1: I am, and I am going to do even more than the wise men suggested. Instead of an image with a head of gold, the entire image will be gold. Gold, symbolic of Babylon, the eternal, indestructible, all-powerful kingdom. My image, my kingdom shall break in pieces all other kingdoms and shall stand forever. Forever and ever.
2: With your enthusiasm and boundless ambition, you can do it, too.
1: What?
2: You can establish a nation and a dynasty that will endure forever.
1: You? The queen on my side?
2: Who is better qualified to know the capabilities of His Majesty than I, his queen?
1: Thank you, my dear.
2: Oh, you are a mighty man, Nebuchadnezzar, a mighty ruler of a mighty kingdom. The armies of the world have been unable to stand against you. You are well able to exalt Babylon and yourself as supreme, worthy of universal allegiance. If you can forget the remarkable providences connected with your dream and the interpretation, if you can forget the significance of the dream, if you can forget that Daniel and Daniel's God saved the lives of the great men in your realm, and if you can forget all else except your desire to establish your own power and supremacy.
1: Is the queen being sarcastic?
2: I am stating facts.
1: Well, listen to this. I am going to build that image, and I am going to use that image to glorify myself, not Daniel's God. Yes, yes, I'll do it. It will represent me, the one and only king of the world. Assyria shall come and admire it. Egypt, Israel, Judah, Media, Phoenicia, all of them will come to my image and do me homage. I shall build an image that will excel the one in my dream. It shall be made of gold. All gold from its head to its toes. Gold. Gold symbolic of Babylon as a wealthy, eternal, indestructible, all-powerful kingdom, which shall break

0: like surprises? Well, one of our listeners does.
1: She wrote, "Imagine my surprise when I heard you say that adults can sign up for the adventures. I was thrilled. I'm 33 years of age, and I'm also a Christian. And believe me, I've learned a lot of things from your stories. God bless you all."
0: And thank you, and God bless you, too.
1: Mm-hmm.
0: Although the adventures were written with vocabulary that most 9-year-olds understand, the message is for people of all ages. Experience has proven that kids, teens, and adults all appreciate the lack of long theological terms.
1: We're sure that no one had to run to a dictionary to understand the words Jesus used when he taught.
0: And we've tried to follow his example with the adventures, stories, and quizzes.
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2: The image of gold was built and set up in the plain of Dura in the province of Babylon. Then did King Nebuchadnezzar send for the princes, the governors, the captains, the judges, the treasurers, the counselors, the sheriffs, the great men, the renowned men, and the rulers of all the provinces of Babylon. And they came together in the plain of Dura.
3: What a crowd! All the wise and great men of the world are gathered here, right here.
4: All except Daniel.
3: Daniel isn't here?
4: No.
3: Well, he's going to be here, surely.
4: Apparently not.
3: But his majesty decreed that all his officers were to be here.
4: Either his majesty gave Daniel special permission to be elsewhere, or he's ill. But Daniel's three companions, Shadrach, Meshach, and Abednego, are here.
3: An announcement.
5: Wise men, great men, counselors, officers of His Majesty's court, governors, princes, ladies, and gentlemen, you are here to pay homage to the greatest monarch the world has ever known or ever will know, Nebuchadnezzar, son of the gods, sustainer of mankind. Wise, mighty, all-knowing king of Babylon. When ye shall hear the sound of the instruments of music, you shall fall down upon your knees and worship the golden image you see before you. And whoso falleth not down and worshipeth the golden image shall at that same hour be cast into the midst of a burning fiery furnace. Long live the king!
6: Long live the king!
3: The signal to bow the knee and worship the image.
4: I'm going to watch those three closely.
2: King Nebuchadnezzar was at the height of his glory. For as far as the eye could see, people were on their knees worshiping the great and majestic golden image which towered up before them nearly 100 feet into the sky. His eyes were bright with the light of power. His face flushed with the excitement of triumph. Slowly he arises from the temporary throne set up there in the plain of Dura. Majestically he raises his arms and signals the people to arise from their knees.
7: Ah, what a scene! There will never be anything to equal this. It will be remembered generation after generation, century after century. I am master of all mankind. I am above the gods. Nebuchadnezzar, king of Babylon.
3: Your majesty.
7: Yes, wise men.
3: I would speak with you, sir.
7: Permission granted. Speak up.
3: This is a great day for you, your majesty. Here in personal attendance are the great and powerful men of the world. They have witnessed this impressive ceremony. They cannot help recognizing that His Majesty, King of Babylon, is the greatest monarch of the world.
7: Yes, that's true.
3: It is with great reluctance, Your Majesty. that I point out one flaw in the otherwise perfect demonstration of thy might and power here today.
7: One flaw? You jest.
3: No, my lord and master, I am very serious. As the music sounded, everyone bowed in humble homage, all except three young men.
7: They didn't bow down before the image?
3: They did not, your majesty. And may I point out that such flagrant disobedience of thy commands, if left unpunished, could well undo all the good done here today.
7: Who are they? Who dare disobey me in such an outrageous manner?
3: They must be punished, your majesty.
7: Oh, they will be. Have no fear of that. They shall be thrown into a fiery furnace. Who are they?
3: Oh, king, live forever. The disobedient ones are none other than the three Israelite slaves thou hast appointed as rulers over the affairs of Babylon.
7: How dare they? How dare they? Captain, bring the three Hebrews to me at once. We'll see about this. Disobey me, will they? They'll die for this. That you did not bow down to the golden image?
8: It is true, your majesty.
7: You heard the order?
8: Yes, your majesty.
7: Then why did you not obey?
8: We cannot serve the Babylonian gods, nor bow down and worship any god, but the God of heaven.
7: But you serve me. Are not my orders to be obeyed? You're my officers, princes, governors. By disobeying me, you disgrace me. This I will not tolerate.
8: Our first allegiance, O king, is to the God of heaven.
7: See that fiery furnace? Unless you bow down and worship that image, I shall have you burned alive. You understand?
8: Yes, your majesty.
7: Then you will bow down to the image?
8: We cannot, your majesty.
7: You, all three of you, have been faithful to me. You are wise. You proved yourselves 10 times more wise than the other members of my court. You have something that the others don't have. If you will only bow down and worship the image, all still will be well. I'll forgive you. You'll go on to greater achievements and fame. But if you refuse, you shall surely be cast alive into the fiery furnace. And where is the God that shall deliver you out of the fiery furnace?
8: Oh, Nebuchadnezzar, if this be your decision, if you cast us into the fiery furnace, the God whom we serve is able to deliver us. But if it is not his will to deliver us, then know this, O king. We will not serve your gods nor worship the golden image which you have set up.
7: Officer, have the furnace made 7 times hotter. I'll show these stubborn Hebrews who will deliver who around here. Captain, get your strongest and your most able soldiers. Have them bind these three disobedient traitors. I will not tolerate such rebellion and disobedience. When I get through with them, the whole world will know that I...
3: Your majesty.
7: Now the furnace has been heated 7 times hotter.
3: It has, your majesty.
7: The three traitors, have they been properly bound?
3: Oh, they have, your majesty. With all their clothes on, the flames will lick at them the more, your majesty.
7: Excellent, excellent. All right, Captain. Have your men cast the three traitors into the furnace.
3: Oh, your majesty. That furnace is hot. I can feel the heat all the way back here.
7: Yes, he'll never get out of that fire alive.
3: Oh, your majesty, look. The heat has set the clothes of one of the guards aflame. He's dropped to the ground.
7: Ah, what's one soldier more or less? The main thing is those three will never get out of that heat.
3: The guards, your majesty, after throwing them in into the furnace, have all fallen to the ground. Their clothes aflame.
7: Yes.
3: Your majesty, look. Look at the three, will you? They're standing up in the furnace. Now they're walking around.
7: Yes. Yes, they could escape. The stupid idiots. I see you. Wise men, did I not have three men cast into the furnace? Three men?
3: Yes, your majesty. Shadrach, Meshach, and Abednego.
7: I see four men. Four men are walking around inside the furnace. Four men. And the fourth one is like unto the Son of God. Out of my way. I'm going closer to the furnace.
9: Make way for his majesty.
3: This is close enough, your majesty. It's too hot. Dangerous to get any nearer.
7: Shadrach, Meshach, and Abednego, can you hear me?
3: They hear you, Your Majesty. They've turned this way.
7: Shadrach, Meshach, and Abednego, come forth out of the furnace. Come here to me.
3: They're coming.
7: The fourth one.

0: ones disappear.
1: Oh, I can't believe it. They don't seem to be burned at all.
0: Not at all.
2: Long live the king.
0: You aren't burned. Your hair isn't even singed or your clothes touched by the fire. Not even the smell of scorch on your clothes.
2: The fire had no power over us, Your Majesty. Only the fetters which bound us were burned.
0: I saw four men in there. Before, who was he?
2: O King, be it known unto thee and the multitude that the God of heaven sent his angel to deliver us from the fiery furnace.
0: But how can any God be so... But apparently your God can. He seems to be able to do anything. He gave you wisdom 10 times above the others. He revealed dreams and their interpretations. And now he has delivered you from the fiery furnace. Scribe, clear a path back to my throne. I am going to make an announcement. Shadrach, Meshach, and Abednego, come with me.
3: Make way for his majesty, King Nebuchadnezzar.
1: Well, I guess we failed.
4: We failed to take into consideration the power of their God.
5: Does any God have that much power? Power to deliver from fire?
4: Their God seems to.
5: But does he? You're a high priest. You should know.
4: There is only one way any God can have that much power. And that is to be exactly what Daniel and those three claim he is. A living God, the God of creation. Next time, we'll know what to plan on. In the meantime, we'd better go along with the king and the crowd. Make believe we approve and agree. Now come along.
3: Ladies, gentlemen, members of His Majesty's court, visitors from all parts of the world, His Majesty King Nebuchadnezzar wishes your attention.
0: I came here to the plain of Dura with the belief that there is no other being anywhere equal to me in glory or wealth or power. But I was mistaken. Blessed be the God of Shadrach, Meshach, and Abednego. I gave orders that they be burned. But their God overruled my command and delivered them. Be it known unto you that their God delivered them, that they might not serve nor worship any God except their own. Blessed be their God. I hereby issue this order. Any people, nation, or language which speaks anything against the God of Shadrach, Meshach, and Abednego shall be cut in pieces and their houses laid in ruin. As for me and my people, we shall worship the only God who can deliver after this sort. I have spoken. So be it.
6: Then the king promoted Shadrach, Meshach, and Abednego in the province of Babylon.
7: Well, that's all we have time for today.
8: But we're already looking forward to getting together with you again.
7: Until then, may God bless you, one and all.
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7: This is Aunt Carol.
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3: A favorite verse of hope today from Isaiah 40, verse 31. 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Bringing hope to your life from Isaiah 40, verse 31.

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1: Have you forgiven Uncle Evan for what happened?
2: I don't know. I've tried not to think about it, I guess.
3: I'll divide everyone into two groups. If Esau attacks one group, the other can't escape.
2: Is it that bad?
4: Yes, it's that bad.
5: I'm Miss Jean. Join me on a trip to Discovery Mountain, where the air is clear, clear enough to hear your imagination, and where every day is an exercise in faith. Join me for today's expedition in Discovery Mountain. Hello, I'm glad that you're here for our continuing story called Keep Watch. Now, in our last episode, we heard the story of Jacob and Esau. Well, part of that Bible story. We'll hear more in today's episode. And Grandpa Harris, remember, he's Judah and Gracie's dad's dad. Well, Grandpa Harris got a message about the sale of his pet shop. It's signed E.H. Now, could E.H. be Evan Harris, John's long-lost brother? Well, how is the Harris family adjusting to all of this change? We'll join them in just a moment. It's an early start at the cafe. Gracie wants to be at school early to hear the rest of the Bible story. And maybe Jake and Olivia will finally work out their misunderstanding. Let's join the Harrises at the cafe. Miss Michelle made cinnamon rolls. Ah, they smell delicious. Here's today's episode called Blessings.
2: Mom, I'm going to miss these cinnamon rolls when I'm in college.
6: Well, I might just have to mail some to you.
7: I don't know how well they transport.
2: Oh, well, it's the thought that counts.
1: Judah, did you know that you can do a college degree online?
2: Yeah, but what's the fun of that? I want to be at college and live on campus and, you know.
1: But online you could stay at home with me and Mom and Brianna. You'll still be here next year, won't you, Brianna?
8: Oh, I don't know. Maybe.
6: We'll all miss you, Judah.
2: I'll miss all of you, too.
7: Can I take a few of these cinnamon rolls back home with me next week?
1: Dad, you're leaving next week?
7: Gracie, I've been here much longer than planned already. I came to help out your mom, but now we have Hattie to help out.
8: I like to help too, Uncle John. Just don't make me run the cash register.
7: Brianna, you've been great at serving tables.
8: Thanks.
1: Dad, but you can't leave.
7: Why?
1: We haven't found Uncle Evan yet.
7: Gracie, we've been over this. I haven't seen my brother in 20 years. I don't even know where to start looking for him.
2: Yeah, I did a search online for Evan Harris. All kinds of weird results came up.
1: See, Dad? One could be your brother.
7: No, I took a look at each one. None are him. Gracie, I don't think Evan wants us to connect with him.
6: True. Your dad is still in the same place as he was 20 years ago. Evan knows where to find our family, if he wanted to.
2: Wait, so Dad, why didn't you ever tell us about your twin brother?
7: Well, I always meant to, but I didn't want to explain what happened, and then all this would happen.
6: All what?
7: You all would be pushing me to find him. I've looked over the years. Trust me. He doesn't want to see us.
8: My mom said the same thing. She's looked for her brother for years, too. Uncle John?
7: Yes?
8: Why didn't you run the pet shop after Evan left? I mean, you could have.
7: Well, honestly, I wasn't suited for it. My mom was right. I took their graduation gift, went to college, and then got into building.
6: And then blew things up.
7: Right. I enjoy that part.
1: Dad, have you forgiven Uncle Evan for what happened?
7: Forgiven him? I don't know. I've tried not to think about it, I guess.
1: Oh, that reminds me. Rita's going to tell us the rest of Jacob and Esau's story. I need to get to school.
6: All right, Gracie. Leave your plate and I'll clean it up.
1: Thanks, Mom.
6: You're welcome. It's nice to see her excited about something again.
9: Ah, good morning, Jake.
10: Oh, hey, Reader. I was wondering, did you find a substitute for the substitute?
9: Jake, you and your sister are just going to have to find a way to get along. Besides, it's just one more day.
10: Today is Olivia's last day?
9: Yes, Mr. Graham will be back from his conference tomorrow.
10: Oh, no. This whole thing has been a disaster.
9: Well, here comes Olivia now. Maybe you can make it right with her.
10: All right, I can try.
11: Good morning, reader.
10: Olivia, I...
11: Really, Jake? You wore that on purpose, didn't you?
10: Wore what?
11: That old jacket. It's falling apart.
10: Well, it works. Barely.
11: Jacob P. Donovan, if I didn't know better, I'd think you were making me mad on purpose.
9: Whoa, now. You too. Come on, professionalism. Here comes Gracie.
11: Gracie, how nice to see you early this fine morning.
12: Hi, Mrs. Olson. Hey, reader, does Esau forgive Jacob?
9: Ah, right to the point, I see. Well, come on in, Gracie, and let's see. Where did we end off with the story?
10: Hey, Gracie, come on, sit right here between Mrs. Olson and me. Reader, we finished just as Jacob was walking into Haran. My namesake, he was such a great...
11: Supplanter?
10: Olivia!
9: Professionalism?
10: No, not that. Jacob was a man of faith. God did bless the nations through him.

0: Yes, you're right, Jake. But at this point in the Bible story, Jacob didn't know that. When he walked into Haran, he had the promise God gave him at Bethel.
1: Oh, where he slept on the rock for a pillow.
0: Right. Jacob wouldn't have peace in his heart until he safely returned to his family. Jacob walked into Haran. Jacob was the son of Isaac, and Isaac the son of Abraham. God had promised Abraham that he would become a great and mighty nation, and all the nations of the earth would be blessed in him. Would Jacob be a part of the blessing?
2: Hello there.
3: Welcome, stranger.
2: May I have a drink of water from the well?
3: Not just now. When all the flocks are gathered, we'll roll the stone from the well. Then you may drink.
2: Oh, I've been walking all day. But I'll wait.
3: Have a seat in the shade.
2: Thank you. Say, do you know Laban, the son of Nahor?
3: Yes, I know him.
2: Is he well?
3: He is. Oh, look, his daughter Rachel is coming now with the sheep.
2: Rachel? She'll want to water her sheep.
3: She'll wait until the rest. Or you can move the stone now, I guess.
2: I've removed the stone for you. Please, water your flock.
4: Oh, thank you. Do I know you?
2: I am Jacob. I'm your father's relative.
4: My father's relative? I must tell him.
0: Rachel told her father, Laban, about the man at the well. Laban ran out to greet him.
5: The son of Rebekah? Let me look at you. Yes, I can see it is true. Surely you are my own flesh and blood. Come to my home.
2: Thank you.
0: Jacob helped Laban with the flocks of sheep and goats, and he could hardly take his eyes off of Rachel.
4: Jacob, the speckled lamb is getting away. Catch him for me.
2: The speckled what?
4: Catch him.
6: I've got him, sister.
4: Thanks, Leah. This one here is useless.
2: I'm sorry, Rachel.
4: You catch the next one, Jacob.
2: Will there be other runaway lambs?
6: There always are.
5: Jacob, come here.
2: Yes, Laban?
5: Jacob, you've been working for me for a month. I can't expect you to work for free. What should your wages be?
2: My wages? My wages could be a dowry payment. I would like to marry your daughter.
5: Leah?
2: The youngest, Rachel.
5: Rachel.
2: I will serve you 7 years for Rachel.
5: I see. Well, it's better she marry you than another man, I agree.
2: Woohoo! Thank you, sir.
0: The 7 years seemed like just a few days to Jacob because of the love he had for Rachel. At last, the day of the wedding feast arrived.
5: Jacob, welcome to the family.
2: Thank you, Laban.
5: Your wife awaits you.
2: Oh, but I just saw her.
5: Your wife awaits you. Now go.
2: Oh, all right.
0: Laban had tricked Jacob. In the morning, he realized he had married Leah and not Rachel.
2: Laban!
5: Ah, yes, Jacob.
2: You have deceived me. You know I intended to marry Rachel. 7 years I worked for you.
5: This is how it's done here. The youngest sister can't be married before the older.
2: But you didn't tell me that.
5: In a week, you may marry Rachel too.
2: But...
5: You only have to serve me another 7 years.
2: Another 7 years? But...
5: For Rachel...
2: Yes, Laban, I'll serve you.
5: All right, now go.
0: Jacob walked out into the field. He couldn't believe what happened.
2: Rachel, is that you?
4: Oh, Jacob, you must go to my sister.
2: But, Rachel...
4: My father and my sister deceived us.
2: I know, but in another week we can be together. He didn't tell me how things are done in this country.
4: Yes, but my father does as suits him on the ways of his country.
2: What do you mean?
4: The wages you worked for, they were for my dowry.
2: Yes?
4: Fathers normally give the dowry back to his daughter at the wedding feast.
2: Did Laban give the dowry to Leah instead?
4: No, I wish that my sister received it. No, Jacob, he kept it for himself.
2: Rachel, it doesn't matter. I'll serve another 7 years.
4: Now go. Go to my sister. Goodbye, my love.
0: Jacob served Laban, and his family grew.

0: His son Reuben arrived first, followed by Simeon, Levi, and Judah. Next, Dan, then Naphtali were born. The brothers were soon joined by two more, Gad and Asher, then Issachar and Zebulun. After 10 boys, Jacob and Leah had a daughter, Dinah. And Rachel, at last, had a son. They named him Joseph. 12 children. It was time for Jacob to have a home of his own, but he couldn't return to his own land and family. Could he?
1: Laban, please send me away that I may go to my own place. I have served you well these many years.
2: Please, stay. The Lord has blessed me because of you.
1: The Lord has blessed you.
2: Name your wages.
1: I'll continue to work for you if you will...
2: Yes?
1: Allow me to take the spotted and the speckled sheep and all the brown lambs.
2: They are yours.
1: And the spotted and speckled goats. These will be my wages.
2: I agree with you.
0: Jacob took care of his speckled and spotted flocks, and Laban's too. His sheep and goats were stronger and healthier than Laban's. Laban and others noticed. As the years went on, Laban grew suspicious and unfriendly towards Jacob.
1: Oh, Lord, I have been in this land nearly 20 years. I don't trust Laban. I need a home for my family. But what can I do?
3: Jacob, return to the land of your fathers and to your family, and I will be with you.
0: Jacob ran to his family.
1: Your father is not friendly towards me anymore, but God has been with me.
4: What has God answered you, Jacob?
1: He said that I should return to the land of my fathers and that he will be with us.
4: Our father did not gift us our dowries, as the custom is in this land.
5: No, he spent all of that money. Money that could have been ours. Jacob, you have been fair to our father.
4: All you have belongs to us and our children.
5: Whatever God has said to you.
1: Yes?
5: Do it.
1: Your father is away now, shearing his sheep. We'll leave before he returns.
0: Jacob and his family and flocks set out on their journey. When Laban found out, he was angry. He chased after them. At night, God came to Laban in a dream and said,
3: "Be careful that you speak to Jacob, neither good nor bad."
0: God warned Laban, and when he finally caught up with Jacob, he was a little less angry.
2: "Jacob, why did you take my daughters away secretly? I could have sent you away with a celebration."
1: "I was afraid that you would take Rachel and Leah away from me."
2: "God spoke to me last night to speak kindly to you."
1: "I have served you for 20 years, and God has been with me. God has seen my affliction."
2: "Jacob, these are my children and my grandchildren. Come, let's make a covenant. Let it be a witness between you and me."
1: "Yes, let's do that. Come now, sons. Let's gather stones and pile them together."
2: "Ah, a mighty pillar of stone. Jacob, this pillar is a witness between you and me."
1: "Yes, a Mizpah."
2: "A Mizpah, yes. May the Lord keep watch between you and me when we are absent one from another."
0: Laban returned home, and Jacob continued on his journey. All the while, he was afraid. Afraid of seeing his brother Esau again.
1: "Send a message to Esau, saying that I have stayed with Laban, and now I return. I have all I need, and I have been blessed. I wish to find favor in your sight."
0: The servant sent the message to Esau, and soon returned with a message of his own.
6: "Esau is coming to meet you."
1: "He is?"
6: "Yes, and he has 400 men with him."
1: "Oh, no. I have to act fast. I'll divide everyone into two groups. If Esau attacks one group, the other can escape."
0: That night, Jacob took Rachel, Leah, and his children to a safe place across the river Jabbok.
1: "Sleep here tonight. You'll be safe."
5: "Jacob, will you stay with us?"
1: "I'll be close by. I cannot sleep."
0: Alone by the river Jabbok, Jacob prayed.
1: "Lord, I am not worthy of the least of your mercies. Save us, I pray, from the hands of my brother Esau."

0: that night, a figure wrestled with Jacob. They wrestled until the sun began to rise.
1: Oh, my hip.
2: Let me go, for the day breaks.
1: I will not let you go unless you bless me.
2: What is your name?
1: Jacob.
2: Your name shall no longer be Jacob, but Israel. For you have struggled with God and with me, and have prevailed.
1: I have seen God face to face, and my life is preserved.
0: The next morning, Esau and his 400 men approached. Jacob bowed.
1: 7 bows. Oh, what if he hasn't forgiven me?
3: Jacob!
1: Yes?
3: Come here and hug me. Oh, Jacob, my brother.
1: Esau, it's so good to see you.
3: And who are all these?
1: These are my wives and my children, whom God has graciously blessed me with.
3: I am so pleased to meet each of you. Now, my brother.
1: Yes?
3: Why did you send messengers and gifts to me? I have enough, my brother.
1: Please accept my gifts. Esau, I have seen your face as though I have seen the face of God, and you are pleased with me.
3: I am pleased to see you, brother.
1: Please, take my blessing.
3: Your blessing?
1: Yes, my blessing.
3: Well, all right. I will return to my home. You have all you need for your journey.
1: I do.
3: I will see you soon.
1: Yes, very soon.
0: Jacob found land and made a home for his family. But his journey wasn't complete. There were others he had to see.
1: Something smells delicious as always.
4: I'm making soup. Please, come in.
1: Hello, Deborah.
4: Oh, Jacob, is that you?
1: It's me.
4: Oh, you're limping. Sit, please.
1: It's a hip injury.
4: What happened?
1: Long story. Deborah, come outside and meet my family.
4: Oh, Jacob, you have a wife and child. Oh, that's a large family.
5: How lovely to finally meet you, Deborah.
6: Your meal smells delicious.
4: Oh, thank you. Would you help me? I need to put on another pot to feed all these lovely children.
1: I have been blessed with 11 sons and 1 daughter.
4: I see. Oh, Jacob.
5: Well, Jacob, your math isn't quite right.
1: Can I tell her?
5: Of course. She's family.
1: My 12th son will be here soon.
4: The Lord has blessed you, Jacob. Oh, how I wish your mother were here to meet each of them.
1: Me too. I miss her.
4: I do too. But I'm overjoyed to see you. Jacob, are you ready to see your father?
1: Well, I'm afraid.
4: He has long ago forgiven you. Go to him.
1: Yes, Deborah.
7: Who's there?
1: Father, it's your son.
7: But Jacob?
1: Yes, Father, it's me.
7: Oh, my son. Let me feel your hands.
1: They aren't as smooth as they once were.
7: Oh, Jacob, you are home.
1: Yes, Father, at last.
7: Jacob, God promised my father Abraham that he would become a great and mighty nation. Do you remember that?
1: I do, Father.
7: All the nations of the earth will be blessed by the God of Abraham, Isaac,
1: and Jacob.
6: So, Esau did forgive Jacob.
0: Yes, he did.
6: I wish I could find my Uncle Evan.
8: So it is true. Your dad really does have a long-lost brother?
6: Yes, but I don't know if it would turn out as well as Jacob and Esau.
5: Why is that, Gracie?
6: My dad might not forgive his brother.
5: Well, brothers are sometimes hard to forgive.
0: Jacob blessed Esau. You've got a lot of changes happening in your family, Gracie. I told your mom about my sister. If you ever want to talk.
6: Maybe. First, I have to find my Uncle Evan. Thanks for sharing the story, Reader.
0: Bye, Gracie.
8: I better get back to my classroom.
5: Yeah, me too.
0: No. I'm going to check on Mr. Enderby in the cafeteria. You two are going to talk.
8: But I...
0: Talk before Olivia leaves tomorrow.

0: favorite teacher jacket?
1: Wait a minute. So when I overheard your conversation with Reader...
0: You were eavesdropping.
1: Not exactly. Quit changing the subject. So you were talking about your laptop, and I thought you were talking about the jacket.
0: Now it all makes sense. Olivia, I'm sorry.
1: Jake, I'm sorry.
0: I had no idea this jacket needed replacing. Is it that bad?
1: Oh, Jake. Yes, it's that bad.
0: Okay, well, I saw a new one just like it the other day. Let's see, here, yeah. If you take half your money back, I can buy a new one with the other half.
1: Oh, really? Well, that sounds like a good deal.
0: Olivia, we wasted your whole time here fighting. Now it's your last day.
1: I know. I'm gonna miss you.
0: Oh, I'll miss you too. But hey, come on. Let's make the most of your last day here at the school. You ready to have the best day?
1: Jake, wait. Professionalism.
0: Right. After you, Mrs. Olson.
1: Thank you. But after you, Chaplain Jake.
0: Oh, boy. Today's gonna be perfecto.
1: So much for professionalism.
2: What? Jake and Olivia finally figured out their misunderstanding. Miss Michelle is busy at the cafe, but she's about to hear from someone she hasn't seen in years. Let's listen.
3: Miss Michelle, another veggie omelet, please.
4: It's an omelet kind of day, I see.
3: Sure is.
4: Oh, Hattie, the phone's ringing. And in the middle of the breakfast rush, too. Could you grab it for me, please?
3: Sure. Good morning, Miss Michelle's Cafe.
4: Another veggie omelet. Okay, now where's my spatula?
3: Miss Michelle, it's for you.
4: Take a message, please. I'll call after the rush.
3: He says it's important.
4: Oh? Thanks, Hattie. Hello?
5: Hi, Michelle.
4: Evan?
5: Michelle, John's not there, is he?
4: No, I'll go and get...
5: Oh, no, please. Don't tell him I'm on the phone. I want to talk to you.
4: Okay, I'm listening.
5: Michelle, I didn't know who to call.
4: Is everything all right?
5: Yes, it's fine. I sent a note to Dad.
4: You did? And?
5: Well, he hasn't answered yet.
4: Ah, I see.
5: I sent in an inquiry about the pet shop.
4: Oh, Evan, you'd be perfect to run Harris and Son.
5: I don't know. I don't know if Dad and John can ever forgive me.
4: Well, you did the right thing. You reached out.
5: Well, sort of. I just signed my initials E-H.
4: Oh, Evan, and you expect your father to figure out that cryptic message?
5: I just kind of left it in his court. He can answer if he chooses.
4: Give him a little time, Evan.
5: I just keep checking my email inbox over and over again.
4: I'm sure he'll answer. When he's ready, that is. Now, I haven't talked to you in 20 years. How are you?
5: Oh, where to begin? Michelle, he wrote back.
4: Oh, good. Open the email.
5: I gotta go. Bye.
4: Evan? Evan? Oh, no. I didn't ask him for his phone number or where he's living.
3: Miss Michelle, is everything okay?
4: I hope so, Hattie. I really do.
2: Evan reached out to his family.
6: Yes, but he hung up before Miss Michelle could get any information from him.
2: Well, Grandpa Harris has his email address, if he figured out that E-H is Evan Harris.
6: I hope that he did. 20 years is a long time to be apart from your family.

0: stole Esau's birthright.
1: And yet, God blessed him. God forgave Jacob, and I'm thankful for that.
0: Me too, because it means that when I mess up, God forgives me too. You know, there was a part of Jacob and Esau's story that I really liked. Let me look up the verse.
1: All right, and you know, two other siblings figured out their differences in our episode too.
0: Yeah, Jake and Olivia finally worked out their misunderstanding. It's too bad they have to be apart from each other again so soon.
1: Yeah, Olivia is leaving Discovery Mountain in our next episode.
0: Today's Bible story is going to inspire her to do something special for her brother before she leaves.
1: Oh?
0: Yeah, you'll have to find out next time. Oh, and here's the part of the story that I liked. When Jacob and Esau reunite, Jacob says this to his brother. It's the second part of Genesis chapter 33 and verse 10. It says, I have seen your face as though I had seen the face of God, and you were pleased with me.
1: I like that part too. Jacob exercised his faith by listening to God and going back home. Seeing his brother was like seeing the face of God. It was such an answer to prayer.
0: Forgiving is a wonderful way to exercise our faith. It blesses us and the person that we forgive.
1: I wonder, will John have the chance to exercise his faith through forgiveness?
0: Well, we'll find out next time in our final episode of this story series called Keep Watch.
1: Don't miss it. We'll see you next time.
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4: Hi, Charlie!
5: What's that?
4: A golf cart!
5: What's it for?
4: For getting me from point A to point B without having to walk.
5: Oh.
4: Hey, are you going to help with the neighborhood work day tomorrow?
5: Nope, I can't.
4: Why not?
5: I'm flying across Lake Michigan with Mrs. Staplewine. I'm going to see my Omi and Opa.
4: You're flying over that lake in that little plane? That's like 70 miles. I wouldn't do that if you paid me, especially with Mr. Staple Run.
5: Why not?
4: Well, he's a... never mind. It's probably nothing. Well, gotta go. Bye, Charlie.
5: Bye, Mr. Pennington.
6: Whoa, cool.
5: What you looking at?
6: This little brown thing. I think it's a bug.
5: That's not a bug. There's no legs, there's no eyes or anything.
6: It looks sort of like a seed.
5: No, look. When I poke it, it moves.
6: Ugh, that's weird.
7: Hope and Charlie, what did you find?
5: A funny wiggling bug.
7: I think it's a pupa.
5: Whoa, look. Something's happening.
8: You're listening to the Brinkman Adventures, and I'm thrilled that you've joined us for this exciting and inspiring story. Have you ever been so scared of something that you can't stop thinking about it? In today's episode, Charlie Brinkman will have to face one of those types of fears. Right now, he's watching something very interesting unfold before his eyes. Let's get back to the story and find out

0: Oh, it is. I wonder if there's still a chance for a happy reunion.
1: Well, nothing is impossible. Jacob and Esau reunited happily.
0: They did. You know, God was with Jacob the entire time that he was away from home and with Laban and his family.
1: God protected him, and he had a plan during it all.
0: He did. And Jacob made some mistakes along the way.

0: what's happening.
1: Incredible. Are you okay?
2: I think I swallowed it.
1: You swallowed a fly?
2: Your boy swallowed a fly.
3: Hope.
2: Perhaps.
3: No, stop it. It's not funny.
1: Hope, that's enough.
3: Dad?
4: Come in. Hi, Charlie. What's wrong?
3: I swallowed a firstborn fly.
4: You swallowed a firstborn fly? What's a firstborn fly?
3: I was watching this little round wiggly thing, and then it hatched, and I went, and I sucked it in, and I swallowed it.
4: I see. Actually, it was a secondborn fly. First from an egg, then from that little brown thing.
3: Do you think I'll die?
4: From eating it? No. Just think of it as good protein. Hey, are you excited about flying in Mr. Staple Run's airplane? You having second thoughts?
3: What if the plane runs out of gas over Lake Michigan?
4: Are you really worried about that?
3: It happened to you in Alaska, right?
4: Well, that was a different situation.
3: But if it did, would I die?
4: I suppose you could die, but you don't have to fear death when you know Jesus.
3: I don't think I want to fly across the lake.
4: Charlie, you have a greater chance of dying in a car accident than you do in a plane crash.
3: I still don't want to go.
4: Oma and Opa will be disappointed if they don't get to see you. Let's talk about this later, okay?
3: Okay.
4: Right now, it's time to start. Let's go to the kitchen. Everyone here?
5: All except for Kate. Coming.
4: House looks great, you guys.
5: Thanks.
2: Rush time.
4: You're right, Micah. Let's sit down. Esther, glad you could join us. Did Gracie tell you what we're doing?
5: You're taking a day to rest?
4: That's right. We spend one day a week resting from our work. We turn off the internet and relax and spend time with each other and with God.
5: That's cool.
3: It's the best day of the week.
6: Why's that?
3: No chores.
6: I like relaxing and having time to read.
4: This gives us time to reconnect with God and each other. It's my favorite time of the week, too.
7: Esther, one of our traditions is to go around the table and say what we're thankful for. We start with the youngest and go to the oldest. You can participate if you like.
5: I'd love to.
4: Okay, Micah, what are you thankful to God for?
2: For my butter chocolate.
4: And you, Peter?
2: That God beat the devil.
7: That's Amen.
4: Right. That's right. Hope?
2: That God helped Mom find my new shoes.
4: That's great. How about you, Charlie?
3: That I didn't die from that fly.
4: Oh, Charlie. And you, Gracie?
5: I'm thankful that Esther could come over tonight.
7: Yeah.
5: And I'm thankful that Grace and I are friends.
4: Isaac.
8: That my voice has finally stopped changing.
7: I can't tell the difference between you and Ian anymore.
4: And Ian?
8: I'm thankful for the weed whacker I found along the road. I'm going to make a go-kart out of the engine. That's not really going to be that fast, Ian, but it'll get good gas mileage.
4: Okay, Kitri.
9: I'm thankful that God made us creative.
7: Yeah.
4: And you, Kate?
9: For a day of rest.
4: And last but not least, you, Susan.
7: I am thankful for God's provision this week. I found a bunch of clothes for the kids at the thrift store, and they were brand new.
4: Oh, nice. Cool.
2: What are you thankful for, Dad?
4: I'm thankful for how God saves us.
7: Yeah.
4: All right, let's pray. Lord, we thank you for this day of rest. We praise you and worship you. Thank you for sending your son, Jesus, to save us from our sins. In his name I pray. Amen.
7: Amen.
10: Amen.
11: Amen.
4: All right. Tonight, I want to tell you a story. Would that be okay?
8: That'd be
2: yeah,
8: cool.
2: Yeah.
4: Well, this happened before any of you were born.
12: Brinkman, report to the kitchen.
4: Again? It's been every day this week.
12: Do I look like I care? Now hustle it up. You know how the kitchen boss gets when you're all late.
4: Yeah, all too well.

0: Ah, I get Jack Brinkman.
1: Lucky me.
0: How's it going, Louis?
1: Great. Did you get me some gum?
0: Yes, I have your gum.
1: It better be bubble gum.
0: Bubby Tubby, here you go.
1: Nice. Where'd you find it?
0: I traded with Sam. Had to give up a couple of books.
1: You know, you're becoming a real team player, Jack. I'm glad you're in. For life.
2: Oh, yeah.
1: You know, nobody scrubs the floor as good as you, Jack. And a clean floor buys me
2: protection.
0: Protection from what?
1: From the warden. You don't want to upset the warden here.
0: I don't believe the rumors.
1: I saw him once. He's at least 9 feet tall. He's got teeth like nails. He can't be human.
0: So what is he? Bigfoot?
1: I'm not joking here, Jack. You heard about Richard, right?
0: No.
1: Last year, one of my guys made a break for it. Tried to go over the wall.
0: What happened?
1: After his public beating, they took him to the labyrinth. We haven't seen him since.
0: The labyrinth?
1: Yeah. There's tunnels under this place. Now the warden uses it to make prisoners disappear. Stay on his good side, Jack. And thanks for the gum.
3: So, I heeded Louis's advice and followed the rules.
4: Because you were scared of the warden?
3: No, I was more scared of the guards. I doubted the stories about the warden. You know, we never saw him around, and Louis was the only person I talked to who claimed to have seen him. I figured the guards spread the stories to keep us prisoners in line.
4: Oh.
3: The worst part of the prison for me wasn't the warden. It was boredom. There was nothing to do in our cell. Well, we would try to pass the time, but the days would drag on and on. There was one thing all the prisoners wanted to do. That was to work in what we called the factory. The prison had a big warehouse where they made license plates for cars. We all wanted to work there. Not only did it help us pass the time, the prison paid us $2 a day. It wasn't much, but it gave us a little spending money for the prison snack store and a little dignity. I worked hard to impress the guards, and after a couple of years, was lucky enough to score a job in the factory. There was always a lot of guys waiting in line to replace you, so mistakes were not an option.
5: Brinkman, we're punching out 20,000 license plates today.
3: 20,000?
5: That's what I said. Are you deaf, boy?
3: No.
5: The state changed its background last week. If you can't keep up with the embosser, I'm putting you back on the shredder.
3: Well, I can do it.
5: You'd better. The second I'd see you falling behind, y'all done.
3: Yes, sir.
5: All right, everybody. Let's get busy.
6: Hey, Jack. Glad you're working the machine today. We might hit our quota.
3: The guard thinks I'm slow.
6: Yeah, he's just giving you a hard time. What was the winning vanity plate yesterday?
3: I punched one that said, car sick.
6: Do you like it here, Jack?
3: What?
6: Outside these walls, there's life. There's freedom where people work and play and live. Wide open skies.
3: Why are you torturing me like this?
6: Green grass and sunshine. Clear mountain streams.
3: Ah.
6: You don't need to stay here, Jack.
7: There are 74 active volcanoes on the Earth right now. And if they harness only a fraction of those...
3: Plate.
7: Well, why, it could be more than... Whoa! What is that? Is it even edible?
1: Listen, Feldspar. Quit complaining, or you don't get none. Plate.
3: Thanks.
7: All right, so...
1: Jack.
7: I say that you...
1: Hi, Louis.
7: Just normal.
1: Hey, listen, Jack. I need you to get me a drone. You know, those things that fly around. And make sure it can carry at least 2 pounds.
3: A drone?
1: Here?
7: For what?
1: That's none of your business.
7: It's impossible.
1: Oh. Okay. I have lots of friends, Jack. They can make your life...

0: You'll find a way to get me that drone. Next plate.
1: Jack. Over here.
0: Plate.
2: Hey, Russ.
1: What was that about?
0: Next.
1: With Louis.
2: He wants me to find him a drone. There's no way I can swing that.
1: Are you sick of being locked up?
2: Of course.
1: You want to get out?
2: I'm in for life with no parole.
0: Wait.
2: I'm never getting out.
1: Jack, do you want to leave?
2: What's this about, Russ?
1: I'm leaving. And you can come with me.
2: Huh? I don't get it.
1: Do I have to spell it out? I'm escaping now. And I'm inviting you to come with me. If you follow me, you'll be free.
2: What? Nobody's ever escaped from this place.
1: I have it timed exactly. I'm leaving in 20 seconds.
2: In 20 seconds? Are you crazy? Did you hear about Richard? He tried to escape 2 years ago and disappeared.
1: I've heard the rumors. I'm leaving in 10.
2: Well, you're gonna get caught.
1: I have to go now.
3: 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Now, back to our story.
4: So, Dad, did you try to escape with that guy?
5: I didn't know what to do. I watched as Russ ran up to the thick glass door of the cafeteria. With one quick move, he picked the lock. As the heavy glass door began to slowly swing shut, I watched him take off running. He obviously had skill. When the door was half closed, I made my decision. I ran as fast as I could and reached the door just as it relocked with a dull clank. I was too late. Would I resent that moment for the rest of my life? Instinctively, I began pounding on the glass. Russ heard it and stopped running. He faced me. Then he glanced at his watch. I'll never forget that agonizing look on his face before he sprinted back. Again, with a single motion, he unlocked the door.
1: Come on.
5: Thanks.
1: I couldn't just leave you there. Afraid my timing is off now, though. As fast as you can run.
5: We ran to a second door. It was a heavy wooden door with a combination lock. Russ spun the dial back and forth several times and then gave a solid yank. With a groan, it swung open. We entered into a huge space. It was dark, so we couldn't see. And our footsteps echoed like we were in an old cathedral. We ran for a good 200 feet on the hard rock floor, guided only by Russ's tiny penlight.
1: The door should be right here. Yep. This is it. Here. Hold the light for me.
5: You got it. Wow.
1: Help me pull the door. This one's heavy.
5: And in the dark for another 50 feet before coming to what resembled the door of a bank safe. Large metal rods extended from a handle. Russ began twisting and spinning these metal rods. I had never seen a door quite like it. And I had never seen anyone as skilled as Russ. Who are you? Houdini? You've opened every door.
1: One more to get through. Then we'll be free.
5: We found ourselves sprinting down a long hallway, dimly lit by video monitors mounted high on the walls every 20 feet or so. I wondered if avoiding the cameras was somehow related to the need for perfect timing. We ran for maybe 100 feet. There we were, large as life, on every monitor we passed.

0: I knew someone was watching us. Fear began to grip my heart, and my feet became heavy as lead. My hopes of escape were beginning to evaporate. I remembered the labyrinth and began resenting my decision to follow Russ.
1: Almost there. Come on, Jack. You can make it.
0: They can see us through the cameras. We're dead.
1: Nothing we can do about it now. Just run.
0: By now, my lungs were burning and my legs felt like jello. As we rounded a turn in the hall, the final door came into view. Standing to the side of that door was an imposing statue, a giant knight. As we approached, the figure moved. It sidestepped and positioned itself between us and the door. We stopped abruptly, and I stood there, fearfully watching as the menacing figure removed its helmet. I realized, to my dismay, I was now face to face with the warden. He stood at least 10 feet tall and held a massive double-edged sword in his right hand. He had chiseled, cold features, jet black hair. His hard, cruel eyes bore into my soul. I was terrified.
2: What are you two doing here?
1: We're busting out.
2: Busting out. Nobody has ever made it this far. Who are you?
0: Russ reached into his pocket and pulled out a small dagger. It was beautiful, the likes of which I had never seen. White gold with an intricately carved handle. As he handed it to the warden, the dagger seemed to glow.
2: Where did you get this?
1: My father gave it to me.
2: What? Your father gave it to you? You're the son of a king. You don't belong in my prison. I am sorry. I did not know. You are free to go.
0: As the warden opened the final gate to release my friend, sunlight poured in. I could see green rolling hills. In the distance, situated on a rise, sat a beautiful castle. As Russ stepped through the door, my heart sank.
3: Why?
0: Because I wasn't the prince like Russ. I deserved to be in that jail.
3: What happened next?
0: I woke up.
4: Ah.
5: Seriously?
4: It's a dream.
5: I knew it.
6: I don't remember hearing that Dad was in prison.
5: Too bad you woke up. I'd like to know what would have happened next.
0: What do you think would have happened?
5: Well, I can't imagine the prince just walking away, leaving you there. He invited you to come with him and break out.
6: Yeah. He said you would be free if he followed him.
7: I'm guessing he would have said, he's with me.
6: That's what I think, too.
0: There was nothing about me that would cause the warden to let me go. I remember thinking, I don't have a knife to prove I'm someone special. All I had going for me was that I was with the prince.
6: Wow. You really dreamed that?
0: Yep. When we were living up in Alaska before you guys were born.
6: That's a really cool dream. Russ reminds me of Jesus.
5: Yeah, he was the son of the king.
0: That's right. And Jesus came to earth and became a man, sort of like how Russ, the prince, became a prisoner.
7: He didn't force you to come with him. He invited you, and then you had to follow, just like the Lord does with us.
0: You're right. Think about it. The prince became a prisoner named Russ. He entered the prison as an innocent person, served a punishment he didn't deserve, and then rescued me out of it.
6: All you had to do was accept his invitation and follow him.
0: It's the same with our salvation. Nothing we can do can save us. It's only through what Jesus did for us. We need to accept that gift and trust that his death and resurrection saves us, not our own goodness or efforts. This is called justification, and it happens as soon as we make the decision to become a follower of Jesus.
8: Not through works, that any man might boast.
0: Yeah, there's another similarity. I didn't have the ability to open the doors, but the prince could open every one of them. All I needed to do was keep following him.
5: That's sort of like how the Holy Spirit helps us to overcome obstacles in life.
8: And I like how the dream didn't end. And since we're still here on earth, our salvation isn't finished. It's only after we die that our salvation is finalized.
0: That's what we call glorification.
6: Also, you had to believe Russ would keep his word.

0: and help you escape in the end. That's kind of like the faith we have that God will keep his word and save us.
1: That was an amazing dream. Reminds me of the book Pilgrim's Progress.
2: It's not scripture, and like any allegory, you can only take it so far. But it sure captures some of the elements of what's involved in our salvation.
3: Charlie, what's wrong?
2: Hey, Charlie, you okay?
4: No.
2: Why not?
4: I don't think I'm a Christian like you guys.
2: Do you want to be?
4: I do.
2: You know, we are separated from God because of our sin. In John 3:3, Jesus said, if we want to see the kingdom of God, we must be born again.
4: How can someone be born again? That's kind of weird.
2: Well, God gives us a picture of what this is like in nature. That twice-born fly you accidentally ate, that fly was sort of born a second time when it changed from a pupa into a fly. And caterpillars, in a way, are born again when they become butterflies.
4: Oh.
2: The Bible says that when we confess with our mouth, Jesus is Lord, and believe that God raised him from the dead, we'll be saved. Our heart is made clean, and we become a new creation. And when we die, we'll go to heaven. That's what it means to be born again.
4: I really want that.
2: Well, why don't you tell Jesus? He's listening right now.
4: Okay. Jesus, I want to be born again. I'm sorry for all the bad things I've done. I believe you died on the cross for my sins and rose again. I want to follow you all the time. Just like Dad followed that guy out of prison. And I want to go to heaven someday and see you. Is there anything else?
2: Why don't you thank him for what he's done for you?
4: Jesus, thank you for saving me. Thank you for helping me be born again. Amen.

0: Susan, look.
1: What's he doing?
0: He just gave his life to Christ. He's telling the world.
2: I've been born again. I have a new heart.
1: Oh, that's wonderful. Thank you, Jesus.
3: Hi, Charlie.
2: Mr. Pennington.
3: You all packed for your plane ride with Mr. Staple Run?
2: No, not yet. I wasn't going to go, but now I think I am. Because I'm not afraid of dying anymore.
3: You're not. What?
2: I just asked Jesus to come into my heart.
3: Really? That's great, Charlie.
2: Yeah, I'm born again. Are you born again, Mr. Pennington?
3: I sure am.
2: Do you know if there's going to be hot dogs in heaven?
3: I don't know about that, but I was hoping...
2: Hey, can I go for a ride on your golf cart?
3: Sure. Hop aboard.
4: You've been listening to the Brinkman Adventures, and this episode is entitled Twice Born Fly. 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Charlie surrendered his life to Jesus. How about you? Have you been born again? If you haven't, you could be. Confess your sins to Jesus. Tell him that he's Lord and that you want to follow him and live his way. Ask him to live inside of you and give you a new, clean heart, and he will. 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
3: With SRN News, I'm Michael Harrington in Washington. The U.S. military has launched airstrikes today targeting Iran's Revolutionary Guard. This in retaliation for the killing of American troops in Jordan by Iran, and an interim deal seeking an end to the war has collapsed. The strike's part of a week-long campaign aimed at controlling the Strait of Hormuz as well. Kuwait and Jordan have been targeted by Iran. Former Deputy National Security Advisor K.T. McFarland is weighing in on Iran. Correspondent Willie Nelson reports.
4: Appearing on Larry O'Connor's program on Salem News Channel, Katie McFarland discussed how regional energy infrastructure is reducing Iran's leverage over global oil markets.
5: While nobody's been paying attention, the Strait of Hormuz is becoming less relevant by the minute because countries in the Middle East are building pipelines to avoid the Strait of Hormuz, and they're also sending their tankers to the United States to fill up with American oil.
4: McFarland says the trend gives the United States greater strategic influence in the region. Willie Nelson, The White House.
3: Democrats face tough Senate map as competitive seats pile up. Correspondent Ken Lorman reports.
6: Democrats face a challenging path to regain Senate control in 2026, needing a net gain of 4 seats from their current 47, while Republicans defend only 2 competitive seats amid a 53-47 majority. Several Democrat-held seats in states like Georgia, Michigan, Minnesota, and New Hampshire could prove unexpectedly competitive due to the Democratic candidates and GOP gains in traditionally blue areas. Ken Lorman reporting.
3: The UK's Andy Burnham entering 10 Downing Street as Prime Minister on Monday with enthusiasm behind him, but major problems. He inherits a cost of living crisis, regional inequality, and international conflicts in Ukraine and the Middle East to wrestle with. This is SRN News.
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0: 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Have a wonderful day.
1: Two boys who are playing on a girls' sports team in New Hampshire have withdrawn their lawsuit. The action comes in the wake of the June ruling by the Supreme Court upholding state bans on males playing against females in school sports. The teenagers first challenged President Trump's executive order barring federal funding for schools that allow boys to play on girls' teams, later amending their complaint to target New Hampshire's ban on the practice. A growing number of states are passing laws to prevent males from joining female sports teams. Younger American Jews are care less about Israel than their parents and grandparents. That's the conclusion of a new APNORC poll, which reveals that support for Israel is a key component of the religious identity of many Jewish adults ages 45 and older. Amongst younger Jews, support for Israel is less firm. About half of older religious Jewish adults say that supporting Israel is very important to their identity. By contrast, only 40% of younger ones do. This is SRN News. After 246 years, Private John Pumphrey is unknown no more.
2: For more than two centuries, a fallen Revolutionary War soldier was unknown and unnoticed. Now, thanks to happenstance and the wonders of DNA, he has a name just in time for the 250th birthday of the nation he fought and died to create. The remains were found in 2022 in a shallow grave associated with the 1780 Battle of Camden, South Carolina. DNA extracted from a small bone at the base of his skull was analyzed and uploaded to genealogical sites. The soldier was recently identified as Private John Pumphrey of Maryland. An orphan, he may have been as young as 13 when he enlisted in 1777. I'm Bernie Bennett.
1: Today is Sunday, July the 19th. It's the 200th day of 2026. On this date in history, 1969, Apollo 11 and its astronauts Neil Armstrong, Buzz Aldrin, and Michael Collins first went into orbit around the moon. They'd be landing shortly thereafter. This is SRN News.
3: A favorite verse of hope today from Isaiah 40, verse 31. But those who wait on the Lord will find new strength. They will fly high on wings like eagles. They will run and not grow weary. They will walk and not faint. Bringing hope to your life from Isaiah 40, verse 31.

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2: Greetings, Mr. Mayor.
3: Have you heard about the clock at City Hall?
4: The clock is stuck on 11:45.
3: We believe it's a glitch in our new computer system we set up. Alicia Jennings is in charge of our technical support at City Hall. You should talk to her first.
2: Has anyone gone into the programming code itself?
5: None of us have that level of expertise, especially since it's a third-party program.
2: Would you mind resetting the clock to the current time?
5: I don't mind, but it won't help. It'll go back to 11:45.
2: No doubt it will, but I would like to look at the clock itself whilst that happens.
4: What is that? Somebody left flowers up here?
2: There's a card attached.
5: Oh.
2: And it's addressed to you, Alicia. What does it say?
5: Time is running out. What does that mean?
6: Well, thanks for taking the time to talk to us, Mr. Butler.
7: When I was a young man in Odyssey, I loved a girl more deeply than I ever thought possible. Her name was Wendy. We had a secret courier who delivered the letters back and forth.
4: Who would do that for you?
7: Her little sister, Alicia. I wanted to run away with Wendy. I wrote her a letter telling her to meet me at the clock tower that night.
6: At 11:45.
7: That's right.
5: I decided I wasn't going to be their delivery girl anymore. So I tore the letter in half and shoved

0: put it into my coat pocket.
1: Wendy didn't show up.
0: Somehow someone knows what I did, that the anniversary is 20 years ago, and I'm now being tortured for it.
2: The clock's moving again. The entire system, even the clock, has started a countdown.
3: A countdown to what?
2: 11:45 tomorrow night.
0: Here's some water.
2: Thank you, Matthew. Alicia?
0: Thanks. I don't know what to do.
4: We better think of something. We've got a countdown, and I don't know if it's to a banquet of flowers, a big laugh, or a bomb.
2: Mr. Mayor, I suggest you notify the police.
4: Yeah, I will. In the meantime, you two need to figure out who's behind this.
5: I'll help, too.
4: Fine. You three.
6: I'm still here.
4: Who are you?
6: Andrew.
5: He empties the trash.
4: Good, because the one in my office is full. Come with me.
6: Okay.
0: How am I going to explain all of this to my sister?
2: Where does she live?
0: In Los Angeles. She's a doctor, but she's coming into town to visit me.
2: Oh, why now?
0: We're selling our family home and moving our mother into a retirement facility.
2: I see. So it has nothing to do with the anniversary?
0: No, because there is no anniversary for her. Hmm. She doesn't know why Michael left her.
2: Well, someone knows what happened, Alicia. Whoever put those things on the clock tower and rigged everything for 11:45 tomorrow night knows.
0: But how?
2: Have you ever communicated the truth anywhere, to anyone, in any form or any place?
0: Well, only one.
2: Aha! What was it?
0: My private diary, which I've kept hidden and locked up. No one has ever seen it, or I would have known.
2: Well, where is it now?
0: In a safe deposit box at the Odyssey Bank.
2: Hmm.
0: I put my most precious possessions there because of the move out of our house.
7: Alicia, Eugene, are you there?
0: Yes,
2: indeed.
0: Mr. Mayor.
5: I am too.
7: The police are on their way. I'd like you to come up to my office and talk to them.
2: Yes, sir. We'll be right up.
0: What am I going to do?
2: We're going to find out who's doing this and why.
5: So, how are you going to find out who's doing this and why?
2: I have no idea. I'm exhausted.
8: Did you get any sleep last night?
2: Barely. I worked through the night with the police technicians trying to stop the countdown.
5: Can't you just shut off the computers?
2: No. Whoever programmed the countdown has integrated it into the city's entire system and rigged it to erase all of the government's database. The payroll, welfare benefit information, everything will disappear if we turn off the computer. It's a technological time bomb, if not an actual one.
8: Is there a chance that you're dealing with a real bomb?
2: Well, we can't know since we don't know what the computer is counting down to. The bomb squad from the state police is going over City Hall and surrounding area with a proverbial fine-tooth comb.
8: Well, has anyone been able to talk to the programmers from, what's it called, Dreadlocks Computing?
2: They can't be found. A detective drove past their office and it was locked up. The staff in an office next door claims they haven't seen anyone go in and out for days. I can only wonder who gave Dreadlocks the job in the first place, and I'll ask the mayor about that one. This entire scheme could be nothing more than an elaborate hoax.
5: A hoax to torture poor Alicia?
2: Perhaps.
8: Well, it's pretty clear that if we can find out how someone learned Alicia's secret, then we'll find out who that someone is.
5: But Alicia said she never told anyone about the letter, and the only place she wrote about it is now locked up in the bank. Is it possible that someone saw the diary at the bank?
2: Possible, albeit unlikely. One can't simply walk into a bank and look inside the safe deposit boxes, except in the case of a bank robbery.
8: Which Odyssey Bank hasn't had recently?
2: Mm-hmm.
5: Well, I still think...

0: Dreadlocks as the company to install the program that has caused so much trouble?
1: Well, naturally, we went through several candidates, putting out bids, you know, the usual process.
0: Well, of course, but how did Dreadlocks know about the job? Did you contact them, or did they approach you?
1: Well, I think the bank recommended them to us.
0: Oh, the bank? Odyssey Bank?
1: That's right. Oliver Gravel spoke very highly of them.
0: Why would he do that?
1: Because they had done some programming work there, and he was thrilled with them.
0: That's an interesting coincidence. Will you excuse me, please, while I make a phone call?
2: I can assure you, Mr. Whittaker, that Odyssey Bank has no security issues and certainly no complaints from any of our customers about our safe deposit boxes. Now, is this woman you're talking about implying that something is amiss?
3: Oh, not at all. We're merely investigating the possibility.
2: Has she authorized you to represent her? I mean, it would be customary for her to speak directly to us.
3: And maybe she will.
4: Who do you let into the safe deposit area? I mean, if I wanted to put my stuff in there, who gets to go in and out?
2: Well, myself as the bank manager and Mr. Kincaid, our safe deposit box manager. Of course, we have a security guard keeping an eye on the safe and everyone who goes in. We are all trusted and trustworthy people.
3: Well, I'm sure you are. That's my cell phone.
4: Oh, sorry, that's mine. Excuse me.
3: That's Eugene.
4: Oh, mine's... Oh, I don't know who it is. Hello?
3: Hello?
2: Don't mind me.
3: Hi, Eugene.
4: Oh, hi, Veronica.
3: You are?
4: You did?
3: No kidding.
4: When?
3: That's interesting.
4: I hope you got a name.
3: Do you think there's a connection?
4: A van.
3: That's unexpected.
4: I never heard of them, but I'll ask.
3: I'll ask. Thanks.
4: No, thank you.
3: Bye.
4: Bye.
2: Well, that was very enlightening.
4: You first.
3: Go on.
4: Okay, that was Veronica from Gower's Florist Shop.
2: Ah, she's one of our customers. Oh, now, don't tell me she's having a problem with us.
4: No. But she was walking down the street and saw the man who bought the jilted roses from her.
3: The ones we believe were put in the clock tower.
4: He was driving a company van with the name Sure Clean on the side.
2: Sure Clean?
4: What did Eugene have to say?
3: Well, he asked the mayor who suggested using the Dreadlocks company to install the computer program at City Hall.
4: Okay, who did?
2: That would be me.
4: You?
2: Well, they did outstanding work for us. And when I heard the City Hall was looking for a local company, well, I...
4: So the company that did work for you is the same company that did the work for the city and caused these problems.
3: And nobody can get in touch with them.
2: They can't?
4: They've disappeared.
2: Well, that's worrying.
3: It sure is.
4: But now we know there's some other guy who works for the Sure Clean Company who bought the flowers that were put in the clock tower. Is there a connection? I don't see the connection.
2: Well, actually, I know what the connection is.
3: Oh, what is it?
2: My son.
4: Your son?
2: And now I'm very concerned. Excuse me while I make a call. He's not answering any of his phone lines.
5: Huh, that's not like him.
3: I think you should explain about your son, Mr. Gravel.
2: Well, he's one of the owners of the Dreadlocks Company.
4: Wait a minute, isn't that a conflict of interest? I mean, for the bank manager's son to program the bank's computers?
2: It was all above board. I mean, the company competed with other companies for the job. And the final decision wasn't mine.
3: But you recommended them to the mayor.
2: Well, why not? I mean, they do good work.
4: Yeah, but what's this Sure Clean Company?
2: Dreadlocks ran into financial trouble, so my son diversified into other types of businesses.
3: Oh, what types?
2: Well, janitorial, office cleaning, all-purpose kind of work.
3: Oh, from computers to janitorial. It's a little odd, isn't it?
2: Whatever it takes to pay the bills, Mr. Whittaker.
3: Do they clean this bank?
2: As a matter of fact, they do.
4: Your son's company.
2: No, it's all legit.
3: Does his company also clean City Hall?
2: Well...
4: Okay, I'd better call Eugene.
2: Now, look. None of this means my son has anything to do with Alicia Jennings or that clock tower.
3: Does your son or any of his employees have access to the keys in this bank?
2: But of course, to get in and out at night.
3: The safety deposit area?
2: No. As I said, only two of us have...
3: Does your son know where you keep the keys to the safe deposit boxes?
2: Well, I suppose he might. I mean, it wouldn't occur to me to keep that a secret from him, but... The vault is on an overnight timer.
3: A freestanding timer, or a timer connected to, let's say, a computer program?

0: Well, it's part of the main computer system, which was programmed by Dreadlocks.
1: Look, I understand what you're suggesting, Mr. Whittaker, but it's absurd to believe that my son broke into those safety deposit boxes.
0: Well, maybe we should ask him about it.
2: Mr. Duvall, I've got Eugene on the phone. What's your son's name?
1: Andrew.
0: What?
2: I think he knows your son.
3: Try an Adventures in Odyssey Club membership to hear even more faith-building stories. 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
1: Andrew. Andrew!
2: Are you sure this is his apartment?
1: Well, of course I'm sure. Wait, I may have a key. There it is.
0: Are you sure we should go in?
1: No, I insist. If my son is involved in anything questionable... Andrew? Are you here? This place is a mess.
2: No kidding.
1: What are all these pictures?
0: Alicia?
2: Wow, those are a lot of pictures.
0: At the grocery store. In her car.
2: Maybe it's just me, but this looks like a serious crush. In a dangerously obsessive kind of way.
1: Oh, dear.
0: What did you find?
1: Well, here on the desk. These look like photocopies of a diary.
2: The one from the safe deposit box?
1: Well, I assume so. And look, he's highlighted the words clock tower and 11:45.
0: Mr. Duvall, we need to find your son.
1: I know. And, as bank manager, it's also my duty to call the police.
4: I don't understand. Andrew had photos of me in his apartment?
5: And photocopies of your diary.
4: But I hardly noticed him. He emptied the trash. I mean, we said hello.
6: It looks like he was doing a lot more than that. He must have been following you all over town.
4: What does all this mean?
5: I'm no psychologist, but I would suspect that he had an unhealthy affection for you, and since you wouldn't reciprocate, he intends to enact revenge.
4: Huh?
5: He likes her, she didn't like him, so he wants to get back at her.
4: Thanks. Hmm. But what's going to happen at 11:45?
5: Well, perhaps nothing. Perhaps a lot. Perhaps this entire scheme has been concocted to humiliate you by exposing what you'd done to your sister and Michael Butler. You'd have to confess about the undelivered letter.
4: I was young. They shouldn't have trusted me to be their delivery girl.
5: Still, they did. And you were trustworthy for a time.
4: One moment of anger. One mistake.
5: Indeed, it boggles the mind. We make so many decisions in the course of our lives, most of little consequence. But others, entire lives can be changed in one moment from one act of emotion.
6: Your sins will find you out.
4: What?
6: Sorry, it's something my parents say. Like when I left that cheese sandwich under my bed and 3 weeks later...
5: Understood, Matthew. Thank you.
4: I'm picking up my sister at the airport later. I'll have to tell her everything then.
5: Meanwhile, we must work to stop that countdown.
6: But Eugene, you only have 6 hours left.
5: 6 hours, be hanged. I will not be thwarted by a computer program.
7: This is Kevin Killerman with Odyssey 7 News. I'm just outside of City Hall, where if you look just behind me, you'll see that the clock, which had been stuck at 11:45, is now moving backwards. Officials refuse to explain what's gone wrong with the clock, though our inside sources are blaming a computer malfunction. There is a rumor that the clock is engaged in some sort of countdown to 11:45 again, but no one seems to know why. We've learned that City Hall is being evacuated tonight as a precaution. Police have also evacuated the surrounding buildings with a barrier line right here at the edge of the town square. A few moments ago, we spoke to the mayor. Mayor, is there any danger to the public?
8: No, we don't believe anyone is in danger, but we're taking every precaution to ensure the safety of our people and property.
9: Sir, there's a rumor that the countdown is to 11:45 again. That's just an hour away.
8: I won't confirm or deny that rumor.
10: Mr. Mayor, do you know who or what is behind this?
8: It'd be wrong to speculate at this time, but the police are investigating every lead. That's all I have to say right now. Thank you.
10: Mr. Mayor, can I make one more question?
7: So we'll be right

0: something worse.
1: But
0: if you won't do it, I'll have one of the police technicians come in.
1: Oh, all right. I'll do it. Somehow it seems symbolic of my failure. Systems shutting down.
0: Well?
1: Well, nothing happened. It's not powering down.
0: What do you mean? You've turned it off, haven't you?
1: Yes, but it's not powering down. I don't understand. It must be running off site.
0: You mean like someone's using a remote?
1: Sort of. Though, from where?
0: There's no time to find out. We have to go. That's an order.
1: Yes, but Mr. Mayor, please. I can send out a signal to try to find the remote source. It'll only take a second.
0: No, let's go outside now.
2: 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We always love hearing from you.
3: This is amazing, Whit. In another minute, the whole mystery will come to an end. You don't think there's a bomb, do you?
4: Well, the police say they've searched every inch of City Hall and the clock tower. Nothing dangerous. But it would have helped if they found Andrew.
3: Where do you think he disappeared to? Did he skip town?
4: Oh, maybe. Maybe he'll show up here just to see how his scheme played out. Everyone else has.
3: No kidding. There's Alicia, and I guess that's her sister. I'd love to eavesdrop to hear what they're talking about.
4: At least they're talking. That's a good sign.
5: Oh, hello.
3: Mr. Butler.
4: What are you doing here?
5: Well, since this mystery is somehow connected to me, I decided to come see how it plays out.
4: Michael, it's probably none of my business, but Alicia Jennings is right over there with her sister Wendy.
5: What? Oh, if I'd known that, I wouldn't have come.
4: Well, it may be a good thing that you did. There's something you don't know. Go over and see what happens.
5: What's the point?
4: Reconciliation, healing, peace. Who knows what might come of it? Don't you think it's time to put the past behind you?
5: I'll think about it. Thanks.
3: Do you think he'll go over?
4: Oh, I hope so. If he can make it through the crowd. It's like New Year's Eve at Times Square. Everyone has turned out for this.
3: Everyone's curious.
4: That's funny, because while we're all standing around here, our culprit could be off somewhere else doing whatever he wants.
3: What?
4: I'm just thinking. Everything's come together so easily, pointing us to this place at this time.
3: So?
6: Mr. Whitaker.
4: Now, Eugene.
7: We tried to shut down the system, but it wouldn't respond.
4: Oh?
7: It's being operated from another location. Now, I tried to track it, but...
4: Eugene, what if this scheme isn't really about Alicia and the clock tower?
7: What?
3: What? Here it comes.
4: What if this is a diversion to get everyone here while the real event is happening somewhere else?
7: Of course. And I believe I know where.
4: Where?
7: Odyssey Bank. Ah, this way.
4: Okay.
8: This is the perfect crime. Everyone's at City Hall watching that clock and drooling over Alicia's unrequited love story. By the time they all realize what's happened tomorrow morning, we'll be long gone with all the money.
9: Are you sure? I don't want any security cameras getting us.
8: Are you kidding? The program is impenetrable. The cameras, the locks, everything will just shut down and we can just walk into the vault. Trust me, Dad.
9: Well, you know I do some. But if something goes wrong, all our work...
8: That's it. The system is now shutting down. And now the vault locks are released. Do you have the keys?
9: Right here. Let's go.
8: Huh? What's that?
9: Why are all the lights coming on?
8: It must be a minor glitch in the program.
4: Actually, it's a major glitch in your program, Andrew.
8: What? It's not possible.
9: It's possible, albeit unlikely.
10: All right, Mr. Travell and Mr. Travell, hands up. You're both under arrest.
8: No!
11: Well, you can't arrest me. This is my bank. I'm merely conducting a routine check on the systems.
4: In a...

0: ski mask.
1: Come on, tell it to your lawyer. Maybe he'll believe you. Cuff him, boys.
2: Okay, you guys got it. Come on.
3: That's amazing. So everything that happened with Alicia and the clock tower really was a diversion for a bank robbery.
0: It seems so.
4: Yeah. Oliver and Andrew Dravel were both in financial trouble. I guess they invested all they had in the Dreadlocks Company. But business dried up after they did the work for Odyssey Bank and City Hall.
3: Yeah, but I still don't get how they knew about Alicia's story.
5: Well, you see, Andrew had a genuine but unhealthy crush on Alicia after he began doing janitorial work at City Hall. But she hardly noticed him. His free access allowed him to search employees' desks and offices, and he saw in her purse that she had a bank card for the safe deposit box area, and decided to snoop a little to see what it could lead to.
4: Well, maybe he hoped to find a way to get to know her better. Maybe he wanted revenge. But once he saw her diary, he came up with the idea to use what he knew, the programming he'd done, and his father's position to rob the bank.
3: See? I told you he was the bad guy.
5: And you were correct.
3: Well, I'm disappointed. I had hoped this whole mystery would be romantic.
4: Well, there is a bit of romance to the story.
3: Mm-hmm. Yeah, like what?
5: Alicia confessed what she'd done to her sister Wendy, and later to Michael Butler.
3: Oh, so he did go over and talk to them.
5: And now Wendy and Michael are conversing again.
4: And neither of them is married, you know?
3: I didn't know. So, it's kind of a happy ending after all.
4: 20 years in the making, and it all started because a young girl didn't deliver a letter.
5: We never know which moment in our lives could be the one that changes everything.
4: Yeah, that's right. Which is why we need to live every single moment the way God wants us to.

0: The Bible says in the book of Numbers, you may be sure that your sin will find you out. Everything we do at every moment has consequences. Even small decisions can have a huge impact. Alicia's moment of anger changed the lives of at least 3 people, maybe more. That's why we need to stop and think about what we're doing or going to do and ask ourselves if God would be pleased with it. That will keep us out of a lot of trouble. If you like today's episode, I'd love to hear from you. You can write to me at Adventures in Odyssey, Colorado Springs, Colorado 80995, or in Canada, write to Box 9800, Vancouver, BC, V6B4G3, and visit us online at witsend.org. 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The Mystery of the Clock Tower was written by Paul McCusker with sound design by Jonathan Crow. Our cast included Andre Stoika, Katie Lee, Will Ryan, and Will Ute. And I'm Chris, hoping you'll join us again next time for more Adventures in Odyssey.
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0: Well, hello there. It's good to have you back. You're always welcome here at Lamplighter Theatre. On our last visit.
1: Hi, Mr. Finian.
2: Oh, rough day, I understand.
1: Terrible. Horrible. Just awful.
2: Welcome to the Universitarium.
1: Kind of like the planetarium?
2: Oh, much, much more. Whenever I'm having a terrible, horrible, awful, worser day like you, this is the place that I come to. When my little world seems out of control at times, I just look up. And I remember that God has a much, much bigger plan than I can ever ask or think or imagine.
1: Oh.

0: Don't ask questions. Run out of the back door and go to Richard's house. Amelia will give you instructions.
1: What is happening here? Julia, stop! With the prisoners.
0: I am moving them.
1: They are to be executed in 2 hours. Why do you care?
0: I simply think it would be a better idea to
1: put the prisoners back in their cell and help us put out the fire. What are you waiting for, Julius?
0: Hurry. Open the cell door. It's open. Throw him in. Lock him.
1: Julius, I never took you for a traitor. You will die for this.
0: We must go.
2: Wait. What about me?
1: I will hunt you down. I will organize an army to find you and kill you. You will never be a free man again, Julius.
2: We're free.
0: Don't celebrate yet. We're not safe. Jacques, you must flee to my brother's house. After I free the rest of the prisoners, I'll meet you there. Help you find your wife.
2: What? Why are you doing this for me?
0: Helping you is a cause worth fighting for. I was blind to it before. Besides, I cannot stay in France. They will kill me on sight.
2: Then I will meet you at Richard's house. God be with you, and thank you. Colin, where will you go?
3: I have family in Switzerland. I'll go there.
2: May God protect you and deliver you.
3: Thank you, my friend. If ever there was proof of a God, I believe I have seen it here today.
2: It is not proof you need. It is faith.
4: Jacques, thank God.
5: Hello.
4: I heard you were to be executed today. How did you...
5: Julius rescued me.
4: Julius?
5: It's too complicated to explain now. Do you know what happened to Richard?
4: Yes. He's in the hospital.
5: He is alive.
4: For now. They won't let me see him.
5: Is my Lena here?
4: Yes. Lena, come here.
6: Coming. What do you want? Oh, Daddy.
5: Oh, Lena.
6: Daddy.
5: I thought I'd never see you again. Are you well?
6: I'm much better, Daddy. Amelia's nursed me back to health.
5: Hello, Amelia.
4: Julius, what are you doing here?
5: Amelia, I cannot tell you how sorry I am.
2: He is helping us.
4: How could you believe him? This could be a trick to find your wife and murder her, as he will you.
2: Julius risked his life for me. From what he has shown me today, he is worthy to be trusted.
5: It took Richard's courage and sacrifice to awaken my hardened conscience.
4: Time will tell.
2: Where are Isabel and Charles?
4: Suabia.
2: Suabia?
4: It was unsafe for them to stay here. They left without Lena because she was too sick for the journey.
2: Where in Suabia?
4: We don't know. Richard said goodbye to them at the Rhine. The rebels will search for you here. You must leave now.
2: With no money to travel, this journey will be a severe test of our faith.
4: You're not as poor as you think.
2: Where did you get this?
4: It's yours. You were always generous and kind. You lent money to so many when they were facing hard times. They wanted to give some of it back to you.
2: Yeah, but how?
4: Richard collected as much as he could before his attempt to rescue you.
5: I will procure a horse and cart. Jacques, you and Lena can ride in the back.
4: You have no time to lose. Go.
2: Thank you, Amelia. You will not be sorry for trusting Julius.
4: We will see.
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3: The fire is contained on the south side.
2: Good. Have you found Julius?
3: No.
2: How could you be so foolish? Allowing him to lock you in the cell.
3: Well, we both trusted him too much.
2: We will talk about this later. How many prisoners escaped altogether?
3: 14.
2: 14? We cannot let this news spread. The government will think we have been weakened, especially if they know the escape was led by one of our own.
3: Yes, sir.
2: I know what we'll do. Make a list of all that were to be executed this morning. Give this information to the newspaper and tell them the executions were carried out.

0: find Pepin?
1: No. No sight or sound of him. He searched until dark.
0: Oh, poor Charles.
2: Oh, poor boy.
1: Here, a bit of good news. The newspaper says that the revolution seems to be quelling a bit.
0: Oh, may I see it?
1: Certainly.
0: Thank you.
1: Where is Charles this morning?
0: I let him sleep in longer today. He's been a bit overwhelmed lately, and now the loss of his bird.
2: It would be no wonder if the child slept for a month.
1: Could you please pass the bread, Eloise?
2: Yes. Would you like the butter as well?
0: What?
1: What is it?
0: No. No!
1: Isabel?
0: No!
1: What was in the newspaper?
2: 14 enemies of the state executed. The Baron Jacques Darrow? Her husband has been executed.

0: How are we ever going to find them?
1: I don't know.
0: How do you know Julius is leading the horse in the right direction?
1: I don't. Julius knows as much as I do. I have thought of every possibility of where they could be. I've tried to think like your mother. I've tried to think like your brother. I've followed logic. I've followed instinct. And still I've not found them.
0: Then shouldn't we do like you've taught us? Shouldn't we pray?
1: Yes. Thank you for reminding me.
0: Dear God, please help us find Mother and Charles, because we can't find them without you.
1: For holding on to your promises, Lord.
0: Amen.
1: I am confident God will lead us to your mother and brother. He has led us to this point.
0: But where are we? We're in the middle of nowhere.
1: Your mother escaped unharmed. I was rescued in an extraordinary way.
0: Yes, but...
1: Do you see that man in front of us leading the horse?
0: Yes.
1: It is nothing short of a miracle. He saved my life. The God who can change a heart so dramatically can help us to find your mother and Charles.
2: Please, my dear, you must eat.
3: I am not hungry.
2: You are sick and weak.
3: I cannot eat.
2: You must.
3: Leave me, please.
2: Yes, of course. We should call the doctor.
4: I don't have to be a doctor to know what is wrong with her. She's heartbroken.
2: She won't eat. She won't even look at me. She's been in the room staring at the wall for days.
4: She's going to die of starvation.
0: Daddy, I'm hungry.
1: Yes, I suppose we should eat now. Julius?
5: Yes?
1: We need to eat. Could you stop at the shop here?
5: Yes, of course.
1: Whoa!
5: Come, let me help you down.
0: Thanks, Daddy. That's better.
1: Are you coming in with us, Julius?
5: No, I should stay on the lookout in case there's trouble.
1: Very well. We'll buy some bread for you.
0: Daddy, how long will we keep looking?

0: Being for them?
1: Forever, if we must.
0: I mean, tonight.
1: All night, if we must. Hello there.
2: Hello, can I get something for you?
1: A loaf of bread and a wedge of cheese, good sir.
2: You look like you've been doing some traveling. You'll enjoy our fresh baked bread. In fact, it's just out of the oven.
0: Thank you, monsieur. Have you seen my mother and brother walking through here? She has long, pretty black hair, and my brother's hair is curly.
2: No, I'm sorry.
1: It would have been a week or so ago.
2: Can't say I remember.
1: If you do see them, would you please let them know that they are being searched for by their husband and daughter?
2: Certainly. Here you are, sir.
1: Thank you.
2: You're welcome, sir.
0: What's that?
1: What?
0: Do you have a pet bird? It sounds like a canary.
2: Actually, we just found it yesterday. Or rather, it found us. It flew into our shop out of the clear blue sky. How did you know it was the canary?
0: We had one as a pet. May I see it?
2: Yeah, certainly. Come through. We put it in the back.
0: Daddy, come. I know that song. Daddy, it's Pepin.
1: Pepin? How?
0: Charles took Pepin with him.
1: Lena, there is very little possibility.
0: It is him. Look at his bad wing.
1: It is Pepin.
0: They must be close by.
2: Simon, we're back here, Oliver.
3: Do you have any... Oh, Pepin.
0: Excuse me, how do you know Pepin's name?
3: There is a boy staying with us. It was his bird. It flew away from us 2 days ago.
1: Is the boy's name Charles?
3: It certainly is.
0: Oh!
1: God be praised. I'm his father.
3: Of course, Baron de Lowe. But we thought you were dead.
1: I stand before you alive and well by the mercy of God, my friend. Sir, maybe come back for the bird later.
2: Absolutely. It sounds like you have a family reunion to attend.
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6: Mother, please, you must eat.
7: My dear Charles, you must be brave.
6: Don't talk like that, Mother. All you need to do is eat.
7: Charles, listen to me. Sometimes bad things happen to good people. We will never understand why on this side of heaven.
6: Mother, stop. You're scaring me.
7: I spoke with Oliver and Eloise. They will take care of you.
6: No! No! No!
1: Isabel!
0: Mummy?
7: What?
6: Father!
7: Oh,
6: Mommy.
7: Oh, Father.
6: We live.
7: Oh, God of mercy. Be everlasting. Praise for your deliverance.
1: Amen. Oh,
7: oh, oh, you were dead.
1: It was nothing short of a miracle.
7: How did...
1: We will explain later.
0: Mummy, what's the matter?
1: My darling, you're so pale. You must eat something.
7: I brought some soup.
6: Here, Mother. Eat your soup.
7: Yes. I'm hungry again. Oh, glorious day.
1: Yes.
7: Oh, no. don't look down.

0: this Lady Isabel?
1: Sleeping. She is still very weak.
0: What will you do now?
1: We will wait until the madness is over, and then we'll head back to France.
0: There may not be much of it left. The revolutionaries will not stop until France has been burned to the ground.
1: Perhaps. But it is our home. What will you do?
0: I have no home anymore. I'm considered a traitor to both my country and my cause. I must leave forever.
1: And Richard?
0: I hope to see him one day and beg for his forgiveness. Not a moment goes by that I don't feel the pain of his wounds, the ones that I caused.
1: Julius, a wise and godly man, Francois Fenelon, once said, "The great physician who sees in you what you cannot see knows exactly where to place the knife. He cuts swift and deep into your innermost being, exposing you for who you really are. But pain is only felt where there is life. And where there is life is just the place where death is needed most."
0: What are you saying?
1: God has begun a work in you, and he will complete it. Except a grain of wheat falls into the ground and dies, it abides alone. But if it dies, it brings forth much fruit.
0: You've given me a lot to think about. Thank you.
1: No, thank you, Julius. And may God be with you.
2: Father!
1: Yes, Charles?
2: May we go to the shop and get Pepin now?
1: Yes, let's do that.
3: Hello again, sir.
4: Ah, yes, hello. Nice to see you.
5: Thank you.
4: You've come back for your bird?
2: Yes. Where is he?
3: I don't hear him.
1: Is he still in the back?
4: Actually, I'm very sorry to say this, but Pepin is gone.
2: Gone?
4: After you left, he started flying around his cage and squawking like I've never seen him. This morning, I opened the back door to replenish my flour bin, and the bird was gone.
2: No.
4: We have a cat, but I haven't seen any feathers or anything.
2: Feathers?
4: I'm very sorry.
2: Oh, Pepin.
1: Oh, Charles.
2: Pepin.
1: I know you love that bird.

0: good to be home.
1: Home. It's awful. They've destroyed everything.
2: They stole my doll collection.
1: Why, Father? Why would these rebels want to ruin our house?
0: The madness of the past few months was much worse than damaged houses and stolen dolls. We are blessed to have survived.
1: They won't come back, will they?
0: Fighting is not over. It has just temporarily subsided. The king and queen are dead, and there are new people trying to start a government.
1: Oh, my mother's china.
0: Isabel, damage to a few plates.
1: I know, Sean. I'm blessed that God spared us. And many in this country lost so much more than their dinner plates.
0: I know.
3: My lady, Sir Jacques.
4: Richard!
3: I received word that you were back.
4: Oh, it's so good to see you, my dear friend.
1: Are you well?
3: I laid in bed for weeks, but I am getting around better every day.
4: Thank God.
3: My brother sent a message by courier that your needs were being cared for in Swabia.
4: Where is he?
3: I don't know. Probably in Switzerland by now. I don't believe I'll ever see him again.
1: I'm sorry, Richard. But we hope that he finds our savior.
2: Or maybe the Lord will find him.
0: Well spoken, Charles.
1: Yes.
0: Richard, you must tell us all that has happened in France. We only know what we've read in the newspaper.

0: we have much to talk about. But first, I have something for you. Come. Some tea for you.
1: Richard,
2: you're not our servant anymore.
0: I will always be your servant, as well as your friend. But tea is not the only reason I brought you in here. I have a gift for you.
1: Oh.
0: It's under this linen.
1: What is it?
0: Shh. I'm giving away my surprise.
1: Pepin!
0: It was all very strange. He simply flew into the room one day.
2: He migrated all the way back here from that man's shop.
0: You have quite a bird here.
1: We have quite a god.
3: Yes, we do, Charles. Quite a god indeed.

0: Wow.
1: Yes, wow.
0: Whoa, how do you do that? Just appear out of nowhere.
1: Oh, I don't know. I just happened to be in the right place at the right time, just like you. So tell me, Jeremy, the D'Urlo family was rich, so everything went well for them, right?
0: No, it was terrible, horrible, just awful.
1: Reminds me of somebody else's day, I know. But the very things that were hard for the D'Urlos turned out to be for their benefit. Remember the storm and the fog that Charles and his mother went through?
0: It protected them from the bad guys.
1: Exactly, it did. And when Richard was wounded, those wounds changed the heart of his wayward brother. This is the way God works, Jeremy. He takes the bad, inverts it to good, and multiplies the blessings. Now, can I ask you to do me a favor?
0: Sure.
1: You have had yourself a very hard, very tough day. From your alarm clock going kaflooey to your mom telling you that you're going to move. But I want you to forget about all that for a moment. And I want you to look up at the stars.
0: Okay.
1: Now I want you to imagine how big God is. And I want you to imagine how big God's love is for you. When you move to your new place, there might come a time when you're feeling down. When you do, go outside at night and look up. As you gaze at these millions of sparkling orbs and glowing worlds that God created, I want you to remember these words. For I know the plans I have for you, declares the Lord. Plans to prosper you and not to harm you. Plans to give you hope and a future.
0: Thank you, Mr. Finian.
1: You're very welcome, Jeremy. Are you feeling better now?
0: Yeah. Yeah, I am.
1: Good. That's because you're seeing better. And just wait until you read the other two stories in that book.
0: Oh, I don't know if I'll have time. I have to be home soon.
1: Oh, you'll have time. Later. After all, this book is yours to keep. For you.
0: For me?
1: For you.
0: Thank you very much.
1: Well, you're welcome very much. So, Jeremy, whenever you're feeling down,
0: look up.
1: Mm-hmm. And remember.
2: 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Incidentally, von Schmidt was also the author of The Basket of Flowers and The Captive, which are also available in this series. 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The bookend story was by John Fornoff. The sound was designed by Alan Hurley, the music composed by John Campbell. It was directed by John Fornoff. Jess Harnell played Finian Jones. Tim McCartney was Jeremy. Eddie Carroll played Jerry Rigsby. Jacques was Ian Cullen. Poppy Elliott played Isabel. Andrew Williams played Richard. Sheila Shand-Gibb played Eloise. Oliver was played by Richard Sims, Charles by Oscar Elliston. Lena was Lily Carson. Julius and the shopkeeper were played by Andy Harrison.

0: Alexis and the Captain by Stephen Greif. Genevieve and Dominique by Joan Moon. Sebastian and the Doctor by Robert Benfield. Stuart Pendred played Colin. Rosie Code played Amelia. And the soldier was played by Doug Rivolta. Recorded at the Soundhouse Studios in London. Our producer, John Fornoff. Associate producer, Bob Hoos.
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4: With SRN News, I'm Michael Harrington in Washington. No peace between the U.S. and Iran. U.S. military launching airstrikes this morning in retaliation for Iranian missile strikes into Jordan that killed American troops recently. Iran is providing no overall information on its material losses in the U.S. campaign, but it has continued for about a week now with no end in sight. Concerns are growing about Cuba's military ties with U.S. adversaries as the island nation struggles. Correspondent Ken Lorman reports the Trump White House is hoping new sanctions bring an end to communist rule.
5: Analysts warn Cuba has acquired hundreds of drones from Iran and Russia, raising concerns they could threaten U.S. interests in the region, including facilities at Guantanamo Bay. Reports also highlight severe shortages, power outages, and food insecurity across the island. Meantime, recent U.S. sanctions backed by the Trump administration continue to target Cuban government-linked groups and businesses accused of supporting repression. Ken Lorman reporting.
4: A bizarre incident at a U.S. park.
6: A father and son are expected to be charged federally with kidnapping after authorities say they held two U.S. Forest Service employees at gunpoint for more than 12 hours in the Shasta Trinity National Forest in Northern California. Authorities say the workers were conducting routine field operations when they were taken on Thursday, held inside a trailer at gunpoint and zip-tied. Authorities say they located the trailer with drones and that the suspect and his adult son surrendered early Friday, walking out of the trailer with an assault rifle and knives. They also told authorities they had grenades. I'm Donna Water.
4: The largest fire in modern Norwegian history has destroyed more than 100 homes. It began Friday in a townhouse complex and spread to the woods. This is SRN News.
7: Doing a moisture test prior to combining is important. Grain with too high moisture content can cause problems in storage, like spoilage and bugs. So it's a test. The grain has to pass the test. Passing the test avoids later problems. In the Bible, there are stories of people who had to pass the test. In the country of Babylon, which practiced idolatry, three young men who believed in and served the God of heaven were ordered to fall down in worship to a huge image the king had made in honor of himself. In other words, the king was saying, worship me. So here was the test. Would the three boys fall in worship to this false god, or would they stand in honor of the God of heaven and pass the test? They did not fall. They kept standing. In retaliation, the king ordered them burned in a hot furnace, but they did not burn. God visibly stood in the furnace with them. They passed the test. This is Rod Bieber with Seed Time and Harvest.
4: International Christian Concern is sounding the alarm about the plight of believers in Syria. The Muslim insurgent group that drove dictator Bashar Assad from power continues consolidating its grip on the country. ICC says, quote, concerns about religious restrictions have increased as the government has introduced policies influenced by conservative

0: Islamic norms. Many Syrian Christians view these measures as warning signs of a broader shift toward religious conservatism and fear that increased identification of Christian communities with Western or religious minorities could make them targets. Some pro-abortion groups want to see state laws that go further than Roe v. Wade did and lift all restrictions on abortion right up to the moment of birth. The National Abortion Federation, an organization of abortion providers, says it is opposed to, quote, rigid legal cutoffs that ban or restrict abortion care at viability or arbitrary gestational lines. The organization may indicate what many other groups are already thinking. This is SRN News. YouTube is appealing a landmark social media addiction lawsuit verdict.
1: The jury found YouTube and Meta negligent in March in a case involving a young woman who claimed social media addiction worsened her mental health. Jurors awarded the woman $6 million in total damages after the five-week trial concluded. YouTube's lawyers filed the appeal days after Meta had already filed its own appeal. Both defendants had filed post-trial motions asking the judge to toss out the jury's verdict and for a new trial. The judge denied those motions in early June. Keith Peters reporting.
0: Today is Sunday, July the 19th, and a number of notable people are celebrating a birthday today, including blues singer and musician Little Freddie King, who's 86 years old. International Tennis Hall of Famer Ilie Nastase has turned 80 today. Rock musician Brian May of Queen is 79. This is SRN News.
2: 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But those who wait on the Lord will find new strength. They will fly high on wings like eagles. They will run and not grow weary. They will walk and not faint. Bringing hope to your life from Isaiah 40, verse 31.
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0: This is another edition of The More Abundant Life. My name is Adrian Westney Jr. I want to welcome you today to our program. I'm glad that you've joined us, and I hope that you'll stay tuned. Today we're going to be continuing the series that Dr. Wendley Phipps has been presenting on the other side of God. It's a very exciting series, one that's also very thought-provoking, and we hope that you are enjoying and understanding what you hear on The More Abundant Life during this series. Today's message is so long that we again have elected to skip our usual music, and we're going to get right to the message that Dr. Phipps has for us today. Here is Dr. Wendley Phipps.
1: I'm going to hold the title. All right, don't forget it. I won't forget it. Oh, but the scripture tells us about a storm one day at the end of a busy day of ministry. Jesus took a boat to cross the sea, and theologians have speculated, but that perhaps because there were so many people who crowded around Jesus on the shore, that he had to get into a boat and go out a little distance so he could continue his ministry of teaching. Others speculate that Jesus was just getting tired. My God, he just needed time to escape the crowds. He needed time to rest so that in the morning that he and his disciples could be fresh to start their ministry again. But you know, you got to read the spirit of prophecy. The servant of the Lord tells us why Jesus felt compelled to get into that boat and sail out to sea. And it was not what any of us would have expected. Here's what she says. She says that the malicious criticism and the misrepresentation that the Pharisees constantly made against Jesus caused his

work to be severe and harassing. And now as the day closed, it found Jesus so utterly tired of their criticism that he determined that he was going to find a quiet place, some solitary retirement across the lake. You know, sometimes you get tired of the constant criticism. Jesus did. You get weary of the endless critiquing. And there are people who will criticize you and make you want to think they're trying to help you. Out on the sea, Jesus was free from the criticism, free from the pressures of the multitude. He was so tired, he lay down in the stern of the boat and he fell asleep. The evening was calm and pleasant. The winds whistled and sang. But the Bible tells us that suddenly a great storm arose on the lake. You know, I was saying to my wife the other day, this week, how brave those sailors were centuries of years ago. They were some brave men. Can you imagine sailing? Maybe you've never been on the ocean, but the ocean will make you weep. The ocean will make you feel like you're not even a speck of dust. Can you imagine sailing onto the ocean back then? No weather forecast, no GPS, no CNN, no Al Roker, no NOAA, that stands for National Oceanic and Atmospheric Administration, no hurricane center, no warnings of storms ahead. Can you imagine sailing along 1 minute, the sea is calm, the next minute you're fighting for your life because you didn't realize that you had sailed right, my God, into the heart of a storm. Sudden storms were not unusual for the Sea of Galilee. The Sea of Galilee is actually, get this, 680 feet below sea level. The Sea of Galilee is below sea level. And it has mountains and hills all around it. And because you've got plateaus and mountains on the shore, you have ravines and gorges, they act like wind tunnels pulling the cold air from the mountains. So you would be sailing along when all of a sudden the cold mountain wind would whip up the Sea of Galilee into a frenzied storm. And that's exactly what happened when the disciples were out on the sea that day. The sky grew dark with mystery. The air grew cold and chill. The wild wind raced down from the mountains, screaming as it turned the calm Lake of Galilee into a violent and stormy sea. The disciples panicked. They had never seen waves that high before. Those waves were so powerful, they tested the worthiness of the ship, that little boat. Right away, they knew they were in danger. The waves threatened to swallow up that boat. And the Bible tells us that the disciples, the sailors, were frightened. And when you got a sailor who is scared, they knew they had survived storms before, but this storm was like no other storm they had seen. The rising and tossing waves kept on beating and lashing against the sides of that little boat. Soon the waves were so high, the ship began to take on water and began to fill with water. Someone once said, a ship is safe in the ocean as long as the ocean is not in the ship. Well, this little ship was filling with ocean water and waves. The storm was so furious. The situation was desperate. The disciples feared for their lives. They all knew that in a storm like that, one little mistake and all of them would be drowned. Well, absorbed in their efforts to save the ship, all they could see before them was danger and death. And I know it's frightening being in the storm on the sea. In a storm, can you imagine? My God. Can you imagine?

in something that is 10 or 20 feet long, God should take them to it. 10 or 20 feet long, and nobody told you that Irene was on its way. And then all of a sudden, you were in the midst of a storm like Irene. And you got to understand, in a storm like that, you can't even see the waves. The rain and the wind is coming at you so, in such a ferocious way. You can't, my God, you can't even see the duck. The waves are so powerful. Well, when the storm was at its worst, the disciples remembered, we got here because Jesus told us to get out here. Wait a minute. And in verse 38 of the scriptures, the Bible tells us they went looking for Jesus, found him asleep on a pillow in the storm. The boat was sinking, but Jesus was sleeping. The boat was coming apart, but Jesus was resting. Master, they cried, carest thou not that we perish? Master, how can you rest so peacefully in the midst of all this danger and death? Jesus wasn't even concerned. He wasn't even worried. In the storm, Jesus wasn't fazed by the fury of the storm. They said, Master, if you don't save us, we will perish. Jesus lifts his hand and he says to the angry sea, be still. And immediately, before yesterday, the sea became as smooth as glass. No wind, no waves. The storm didn't die down gradually, it died down immediately. It just stopped. You know, God, if he wills, he can handle your situation in the same way. God doesn't have to wait for your situation to die down. All he can do is speak a word, boom, and it'll st- Are you with me today? It can happen just like that. Clouds began to roll away. The stars began to sparkle in the sky. A hush fell upon the disciples. And if you got your Bibles, turn with me to the book of Mark, chapter 4, verse 40. The book of Mark, chapter 4, verse 40. And hold your Bibles out because we're going to use them a lot this morning. Mark 4, verse 40. The Bible says, Jesus said unto them, why are ye so fearful? How is it that ye have no faith? Mark 4, verse 41. And they feared what? They feared, Mark 4, 41. And they feared exceedingly and said one to another, what manner of man is this that even the wind and the sea obey him? Brothers and sisters, to the disciples, Christ was a mighty helper in the storm. When Jesus spoke, the wind and waves obeyed. That tells me that Jesus is more powerful than any danger. Hallelujah! Jesus is more powerful than any death or danger. Jesus is wiser than your most complicated problem. No matter how great your heartache, he's a help in time of need. When Jesus was awakened to meet the storm, he was in perfect peace. There was no trace of fear in word or look. When Jesus was awakened in the storm, no fear was found in his heart. He who spoke peace to Galilee will speak to your soul peace. Brothers and sisters, in this life there is so much to fear. Losing our jobs, not enough to make you fear. Automobile accidents, random criminal activity. My God, we live in such an awful world today. You remember the days when you

used to be able to send a five-year-old to the park to play. And he can come back. He didn't worry. You go to the doctor, and no matter how healthy you feel going in, you're anxious about what the tests are going to say. Sickness can come suddenly, unexpectedly, no matter how rich you may be, no matter how healthy you look. We live in an age of fear. Did you know that over $12 billion worth of anxiety drugs are sold in America every year? People so scared and full of fear. Most of us are aware that the world is not secure like it used to be. You can't trust people today. Somebody flagging you down on the highway, you better hear from Jesus before you stop. And get a piece of paper and write out and hold it up against the window. I just called 911 for you. Terrorists specialize in creating a climate of fear. Let me go to the dictionary. Merriam-Webster defines fear as an unpleasant emotional state characterized by anticipation of pain. Pain, distress, accompanied by heightened autonomic activity, especially involving the nervous system. That just simply means that you get so scared you run and your heart beats. Fear. You either plan to run or fight. Someone once called fear the psychobiological activity that occurs when body safety is threatened. You become defensive and you want to fight off what has made you fearful. So why then would God show us his other side that requires and commands us to fear him? It begins in the Old Testament. The scriptures teach us that God requires us to fear him. This is another side of God. A side of God we don't hear preached about. God requires us, commands us to fear him. Throughout history, Satan has misrepresented what God requires in his command to fear him. You see, throughout history, Satan has portrayed God as one who delights when sinners are hurt, when they are wounded, when they are harmed, and when they are destroyed. And every opportunity the devil gets, he presents God to us as one who delights in our destruction. And we are commanded throughout scripture to fear God. If you have your Bibles, go with me to the book of Deuteronomy. I told you we're going to use our Bibles a lot today. The book of Deuteronomy, chapter 13, verse 4. Ye shall walk after the Lord your God and fear him and keep his commandments and obey his voice, and ye shall serve him and cleave unto him. By the way, some people come to church and walk around church like you are to fear them. God says, fear him. Look at Deuteronomy 8, verse 6. We're going to go through a lot of scriptures today. Deuteronomy 8, 6. Therefore thou shalt keep the commandments of the Lord thy God.

fear him and keep his commandments and obey his voice, you shall serve him and cleave unto him. Now, let me explain something. Fearing God does not mean being afraid of God. To fear God is to hold him in awe and reverence. Oh, but Pastor, didn't the Bible say that perfect love casteth out fear?

time, real fast. Is that okay? Let's go. Psalm 25, verse 14. The book of Psalms, chapter 25, verse 14. The secret of the Lord is with them that fear him, and he will show them his covenant. All right? Psalms 33, 18. Behold, the eye of the Lord is upon them that fear him. Hallelujah! When I fear God, his eye that is on the sparrow is on me. When I fear God. Look at Psalms 34, 7. Hallelujah. We read it in our scripture today. The angel of the Lord encampeth round about them that fear him. When you fear God, angels are around you. Somebody say hallelujah. When you fear God, angels camp. Angels put their tents and camp around you. When you fear God. And look at Psalm 34, verse 8. Oh, taste and see that the Lord is good. Blessed is the man that trusteth in him. Verse 9. Oh, fear the Lord, ye his saints. For my God, for there is no want to them that fear him. And look at verse 9. Surely his salvation is nigh to those who fear him. When you fear God, salvation is near to you. And look at Psalm 103:11. For as the heaven is high, Psalm 103, verse 11. For as the heaven is high above the earth, so great is his mercy. So great is his. So great is his mercy toward them. So hallelujah, I can walk every day in mercy. When I fear God. And then look at another blessing. He's got so many blessings. Look at Psalm 103, the book of Psalms, chapter 103, verse 12. Look at what he does. As far as the east is from the west, so far hath he removed our transgressions from us. When you fear God, hallelujah, he removes your transgressions as far as the east is from the west. And look at verse 13. And like as a father pitieth his children, so the Lord has pity on me because I fear him. Oh, I can go on and on. Look at Psalm 145, verse 19. He will fulfill the desire of them that fear him. Hallelujah. God, I've got a dream. I've got a desire. I've got something that I'm praying that you will do for me. Look at what God says. He will fulfill the desire of them that fear him. He will fulfill the desire. Not only that, did you know that God finds great delight in the people who fear him? Did you know that? Look at Psalm 147, verse 11. Psalm 147, verse 11. The Lord take pleasure in them that fear him. Fear the Lord is the beginning of wisdom. Do you fear God?

0: I don't mean, I'm not asking you, are you afraid of God? If you have a fear of the consequences of sin, that is a legitimate fear, but that is not fear of God. Did you hear what I just said? If you have fear that if you fool around, you're going to get pregnant, that's not a fear of God. Are you with me today? That's a fear of the consequences of sin. Some people mistake the two. When you fear God, your mind is so filled with his grandeur and greatness. When you think of God, all you can say is, how excellent is that name in all the earth. All you can say is, wow, you're an awesome God. Your heart is so filled with awe. That's what it means to fear God. And how important is it to fear God? Ecclesiastes chapter 12, verse 13. Let us hear the conclusion of this whole matter. Fear God. Fear God. It is the message that we as Adventists have been called to give the world. Yes, fear God. Not be afraid of God, but be in awe of God. Not be afraid of God. You may be legitimately afraid of the consequences that come. You see, how do I understand this? Because God does not want you to be afraid of him, but God wants you to fear him. Understand this now. He will not ask you to be afraid of him and then call him Father. You understand? He says, call me Father, our Father who art in heaven. He said, I am a God of pity. I pity my children. I don't want my children to be afraid of me. Even though that's how we try to raise our children. I said, that's how we try to raise our children. Boy, don't you look at me like that. He wants you to be afraid of me. God does not want you to be afraid of him, but he wants you to fear him. In the biblical sense, honor him. When we think of fear, before I leave you, when we think of fear, we usually think of scared. Afraid, you know, horror movie frightened. But when the Bible speaks of the fear of the Lord, it means reverence. Reverence. Do you fear God? It will be well with you if you fear God.
1: Well, that brings us to the end of the message for today. We were able to get the entire title in today, so we're happy about that. The God We Must Fear. If you would like to obtain more information about what you heard here today on The More Abundant Life, please send an email to themoreabundantliferadio@gmail.com. Today's message number 596 in our series. And my name is Adrian Westney Jr. I'm going to sign off for now, but until you can join us again here on The More Abundant Life, please remember the words written in John chapter 10, verse 10, where Jesus said, I came that you might have life, and that life might be

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1: This is Steve Arterburn with a New Life Moment. After a rather lifeless morning service, the pastor noticed a young boy staring intensely at a large plaque mounted in the church's foyer. It was covered with names and flanked by American flags. Recognizing the opportunity to connect, the pastor approached and stood beside the boy and said quietly, "Good morning, young man." "Good morning," the boy replied, still looking intently at the plaque. He then asked, "Pastor, what's this?" "Well, son, it's a memorial to all the young men and women who died in the service." Then, with a note of gravity in his voice, the boy asked, "Which service did they die in, the morning or the evening?" Passing on to the next generation what's dear to our hearts and what they'll need to live well is a privilege and burden for any caring adult. 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Come visit me, Steve Arterburn, at newlife.com to learn more effectively about how to overcome them.
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and welcome to 3ABN Today Live. I'm your host, Yvonne Shelton. And I know I always say I'm excited about the program, but I'm really excited about today's program because you are going to hear about a journey that can be so inspirational to you. So just sit back, relax,

grab your little cup of herbal tea and just put your feet up and enjoy this program. But before I introduce our guest, I would like to bring on some music so that you can be blessed. We have Gisela Kroll and Carlos Santiago singing I Surrender All.

0: Thank you so much, Gisela and Carlos. I surrender all. What a beautiful song and what a beautiful message that that song portrays. We have to surrender all, and it's not easy. And we're going to talk to someone today who, just like all of us, is in the process of surrendering. Mm. Surrendering all. Our guest today is Raven White, one of my sweet daughters in Zion, and she is the Regaining Eden Life and Wellness Strategist, as well as the host of Dare to Dreams program, Remedy Roadmap. Yay!
1: Thank you.
0: It's so good to have you, Raven.
1: Oh, it's always a blessing to be here with you.
0: This is going to be like, you have such an amazing journey. God has brought you such a long way. And I think it would be good for, you know, our viewers and listeners to just hear where God has brought you from. Tell us about your upbringing and your journey.
1: Okay. Well, I will say that what I'm going to tell you, I look at it differently now.
0: Okay.
1: Let me say that so my family won't

0: like, what happened? He thought so differently. But for me, I was raised in Southeast D.C. I tell you, something different about being raised in Southeast. That's not Northeast. That's not Northwest. Hmm. It's a difference because you learn how to live, but in survival mode. You learn how to respond in trauma, but it's all normal.
1: Wow.
0: And you don't think about it, right? So me not being able to read very well and being in remedial classes, drive-by shootings, people always fighting, just arguments all the time, staying up all the time, watching television. Yes, it's normal. You know, you being afraid of who's going to watch, who's going to harm you. That's just normal. Mm. It's just, you know, so when you get out of that and you get into a world that doesn't know how to, like when I got to college or in other places and they were like, why are you locking your doors? It's, you know, it's safe out here. What does that mean?
1: Mm-hmm.
0: Right? Because I was sexually abused. I've had a gun put to my head. I've had a lot of traumatic things happen. Right. And at some point, and I can't tell you why, I didn't really tell my brothers what was happening. I think I learned at a young age, if you tell your family comes and try to protect you from something, they will die.
1: Mm.
0: It was normal that men would just get killed for dumb reasons, stupid reasons. And everyone has a person on their shirt with the wings. I didn't want that. I didn't want to lose family members over me.
1: Mm.
0: So there would be things that would happen to me that was pretty harsh from elementary up to at least my leaving out of high school. Right. So those are traumatic years where I had a single mom who was raised by her parents the best way they knew how to raise her. However, they raised her with harshness sometimes, and probably the things that they would say to her, I would look back now and think it's harshness because how she spoke to me was harshness.
1: Mm-hmm.
0: And so to me, you know, they thought that was still love, you know, providing for you, making sure my mother did everything in her power to make sure we had a home. Even if she had to work two or three jobs, I never knew she had cancer, brain tumor, but still how she spoke to me was harshly. So I dealt with a lot of emotional abuse, just name calling. And, but again, that's normal.
1: Mm-hmm.
0: And what people never understand a lot of times is you may have a family who believes greatly in you, but how they treat you that may be norm is self-destructive.
1: Mm-hmm.
0: And so as much as I've never been told I couldn't accomplish anything in life, of course I could. I could do anything. My mother tried to make me a child star. I had my own television show. I did theater. I did.
1: What do you mean you had your own television?
0: So it's a show called A Thief's Journey.
1: Mm.
0: It dealt with trying to fight alcoholism and smoking, right? But at the time, I was just emotionally a wreck. But my mother, again, I did theater, I did acting. It was great. But I thought I was nothing still. Mm. No matter anything I could accomplish, it didn't mean anything because I internalize, I'm stupid, I'm dumb, you're such an ugly son of a bee, this and then, just, again, normal talking.
1: You know, I just want to stop you for a second, Raven, because I think so often people don't realize the impact that their words will have on their children. You know, again, to them it might be normal because that's what they got. And somehow we have to find a way to let people know how to properly treat their children,
0: mm-hmm.
1: how to train their children. That's why the ways of the Lord are so important. It's so important to know His ways and how to teach our children how to be polite and how to internalize their self-worth, that they are worthy.
0: Mm-hmm.
1: And you're telling us that you grew up in this environment where you were put down so much, not because it's really a contradiction.
0: Mm-hmm.
1: Because on the one hand, your mom had you in all these other opportunities.
0: Mm-hmm.
1: But on the other hand, you're so this, you're so that, you're so this. And so you internalized those words
0: mm-hmm.
1: as thinking that's who you really were.
0: Mm-hmm.
1: And that is just so tragic.

0: And the thing is, a lot of times what I learned as I look back even more, she was dealing with her own wounds.
1: Mm-hmm.
0: She's a single mother. My father left her, cheated on her, then put us out in the snow. You know, so she's now trying to take care of us, five of us.
1: Mm.
0: Right? She's trying to take care of us by herself. But I'm the only one from my dad. And I look like him. I talk mm-hmm. like him. I act like him.
1: Mm. You reminded her of him.
0: And you just like your father.
1: Mm-hmm.
0: And so, again, I don't think my mother meant harm. Cussing, saying certain things was a cultural thing. It was something, that's why I say in Southeast, we had a kind of a culture and how we communicated in general, right? But me as a young kid, I didn't take that on. I didn't take the understanding of that on. I just internalized it, right?
1: Was your mom a Christian at all?
0: No, and that's what I also wanted to say.
1: Mm-hmm.
0: Because my dad tried to push her into something religious, as he's a polygamist, right?
1: Okay.
0: Which was confusion to her, but she wasn't in the church. So this is normal for her. Her attitude changed greatly when she became a Christian, right? But the damage was already done by this time.
1: Right.
0: Right.
1: Right.
0: And then she wants to get me into Christian schools. And I'm like, I'm not doing that.
1: Mm.
0: And here's the blessed part. People would come to the door. I hated that, though. But she would have any and everyone come and do Bible studies with us. If you're a Mormon, if you're a Jehovah's Witness, if you're Baptist, it didn't matter who you were. She would take those studies because now it's like, I want to learn. She's such a learner, big learner. We ended up in the Adventist church because someone came to her door and said, oh, yeah, you know about the Sabbath? She's like, yeah, Sunday. No.
1: Mm-hmm.
0: And my mother, if you show her the truth, she researches it.
1: Mm-hmm.
0: And so now we're going to church on Saturday. And, you know, I think we talked about this before in our personal time. You're taking away my Saturday morning cartoons? I was done. I don't know who these people are, but they're evil. So between 17 and 14, my mother found Jesus. And I hated it because, again, this is one thing I learned. You can learn new knowledge, but it doesn't change your habits. Okay? So the same as something very simple. I can teach you something new about anything, but it doesn't change how you brush your teeth.
1: Mm-hmm.
0: So if you can keep that in mind, habits have to be intentionally broken. So as she's learning new knowledge, she's trying to apply something in the same manner in which she communicates in general.
1: Right.
0: And so now for me, although she's trying to be a softer, better person, try to do better things, sometimes she could still be a little harsh and picky and very strict in a way that didn't seem very loving.
1: Mm-hmm.
0: And so I hated Christianity. I hated anything that she liked at this moment.
1: And plus you were going through your teen years too, which also has a whole other
0: exactly.
1: thing going on. Yeah.
0: Going through so much picking on at school because I couldn't read very well. People were making fun of me. I'm trying to stay away from fights. Again, if people are picking on me or hurting me, like I had a guy stalking me one time, I just dealt with it because again, no one is going to kill my brothers. But one day they looked down and they saw this guy looking up at the window. He was staring at my house boldly in the street. And my brother's like, what's this guy just looking at the house like this? And I said, oh, that's that guy stalking me. I ain't think nothing of it. Man, my brothers ran downstairs, jumped in the car, chased that guy. And I was like, yep, I'll be more cognitive from this point on. Because again, I kept seeing more and more people die all the time. And I was not going to have that. So that's kind of my upbringing.
1: Right.
0: Up until I got to college. But that was a major aspect of what formed Raven a lot.
1: So then what happened when you went to college?
0: Girl, Jesus.
1: Okay.
0: So here's the thing. I was going to church and I wanted to leave my mom's home and the pastor's son came to me and I was plotting how to get out my house. I'm 17 years old. Like I got to get out this house. I'm graduating and I graduated with 1.20 GPA, my SAT scores, I think they call them,
1: SAT.
0: Were really bad.
1: Mm-hmm. And your GPA was 1.2?
0: 1.20.
1: Wow.
0: It was very low.
1: Yeah.
0: Right.
1: Yeah.
0: Because at the time, no one learned my learning style. right? Mm-hmm. I'm very, if I can touch it, if I can visualize it, if I hear what you're saying and I can speak it back to you, it works. Our educational system is really not set up like that. Mm-hmm. They want you to sit, listen, read, and that's it. Well, mm-hmm. that doesn't work for me. And if I ask mm-hmm. questions, even the teachers sometimes will just be belittling to you for asking questions and calling it, you're asking stupid questions. And at the time, I was like, no, you're just stupid. Because you can't answer my question, mm-hmm. right? But then I would get in trouble for that because that's disrespectful to talk to an adult.
1: You know, it's funny you would say that, like, there are so many different learning styles for children. I remember there was a man that I interviewed on Urban Report, and he had said that he was functional illiterate. That's what they called him, mm-hmm. a functional illiterate, because he couldn't really read. And mm-hmm. turns out he had learning disabilities. Mm-hmm. And once somebody in college, he stuck it out and went to college. And when he went there, he found a teacher who, you know, could figure out that something else was going on mm-hmm. here. And then that's when things turned around. The guy's a PhD and yep. all that. Thanks. So, and I see with you, like, you know, you had that problem with learning then, mm-hmm. but the Lord has turned it
0: exactly.
1: around.
0: Exactly.
1: So that, it's amazing. Teachers need to understand that there are different ways that children learn.
0: Exactly.
1: And don't put down a child for asking any question.
0: There you go.
1: There's no stupid question.
0: No. And if you label a child and say, oh, they're, and I won't get into it now because we're actually talking about a remedy roadmap. Mm-hmm. Oh, they have ADHD, or they, you know, they're incompetent,
1: yeah.
0: or they're slow. You mm-hmm. start saying certain things to us at a young age, we don't know how to combat that.
1: That's right.
0: Right? So
1: that's right.
0: People kept saying, mind you, I was in remedial classes from elementary up to my second year of college, still learning how to write a sentence, saying words improperly. And they kept saying, oh, well, you know, you're not good at this. You're not good at this. You're not competent. And they would say that to me.
1: Wow.
0: Right? And I was like, okay. Okay. So when people say, well, Raven, try to read this. I'm like, I'm not a good reader. Oh, I can't. I'm not that. I'm too slow. Now, mind you, I'm looking back now and I remember in elementary, my mother was looking through the glass. She told me this, and she saw me playing around the table, and she went inside the school and said, why is my child playing under the table and everyone else is doing a test? She said, ma'am, your daughter already finished. She's bored. She passed the test.
1: Mm.
0: I was sitting in the remedial classes and they had long, like 19 letters. What word do you write with 19 letters? But I can memorize anything and I knew them. Mm. And so it's like, what happened that I got stuck at third grade reading? That's what a lot of the sexual abuse happened. Mm. And if you study, researchers are showing whenever a person has been really emotionally scarred, they get stuck somewhere,
1: mm-hmm.
0: whether
1: mm-hmm.
0: it's how they speak, how they think,
1: mm-hmm.
0: right? Reason. They get stuck in that behavioralism. Mm-hmm. So
1: there's a fixation there.
0: Right. Yeah. And so I learned how to adapt, but my mindset kept saying, oh, I can't read. I can't.
1: Mm-hmm.
0: And people would accept that. They're like, oh, you can't. They would say it to me. So I would just repeat back.
1: Right.
0: Ironically, my mother was very different in that mindset. Yes, you can.
1: Mm-hmm.
0: You can do this. I mean, we could do this. But she would also flip side ask, Raven, do you know how to do that? Are you sure? So if you challenged it and put me down, then my mother would step up and say, who are you talking to?
1: Mm.
0: But if it was just me by myself with her, then she'll question her, are you sure, Raven, you can do this? Are you sure? And so it would just,
1: yeah,
0: it was so weird. I couldn't handle it. So I was like, maybe I can't. And she's just being protective on the outside
1: mm-hmm.
0: because we're just keeping image on the outside. Maybe I'm really that stupid. Whereas now I can look back and say she was being honest enough with, I think it's fair. Are we sure we got that though?
1: Mm-hmm.
0: Right? That's
1: mm-hmm.
0: fair.
1: Mm-hmm.
0: You're not stupid. But
1: right.
0: let's make sure we really did get it.
1: Right.
0: It makes sense now.
1: Yes.
0: But I already had the filters.
1: But see, the way you just said it, if it's presented that way, it's not aggressive toward the child. And I think that's one of the things parents have to learn, how to speak to your children mm-hmm. in a way that's not aggressive or putting them down, but in a way that, you know, you make sure of where they are.
0: Yeah.
1: The are you okay with this information?
0: People can only give you what they got.
1: Right.
0: Right. So this is traditional. This is kind of a cultural thing. Sometimes
1: yes, how like we a generational talk. Thing.
0: Right. Mm-hmm. And so now it's about how do we learn? Because I can look back. My mother loved me. Mm-hmm. My mother fought for me. Mm-hmm. My mother did everything to try to make sure that I was taken care of. I was safe. When I did tell her something happened, she made sure she took care of it.
1: Mm-hmm.
0: Right. So it was one of those things where I knew she cared, but because of the wounds,

0: their frontal lobe is not developed until the age of 25, at the longest 26. Mm. Okay? The limbic system of emotions are what's running. So if you have a 17-year-old that says, I feel like I'm gonna die if I don't have a boyfriend, please don't say, that's stupid. Girl, move on. Mm-hmm. Because she can't. Mm-hmm. We did have a 17-year-old who did kill themselves. Mm. Because they did internalize, I will be by myself. You have now 7, 8, 9, 10-year-olds killing themselves for people they don't even know who they are online. Mm-hmm. So children do not reason like adults.
1: Right.
0: I'm not going to say the scripture appropriately, but I know that Bob says raise up a child the way they're supposed to go. Mm-hmm. Right. We're supposed to help children reason, mm-hmm. talk things out, but do not trivialize their feelings because it's a higher impact mm-hmm. than what an adult is taking. Mm-hmm. And so my mother didn't know that. My brothers didn't know that. Anybody didn't know that.
1: Right.
0: We should. But sin has really warped us. Mm. Our communities are broken. Our families are broken. So my new mission now is no blame game. Mm-hmm. No blame game. But I believe that you should never negate the impact. Mm-hmm. Never negate what has happened, but don't negate the survival. Don't negate the wisdom and an integrity and the truth that God has given you. Don't negate. Have the whole picture.
1: Yeah.
0: Sometimes we can focus on just a negative and stay victims.
1: Mm-hmm.
0: So I always like to bring out both balances.
1: Good.
0: Because I don't want anyone feeling like, oh yeah, parents are so bad and parents. No, parents are only giving you what they got.
1: What they got.
0: Right? Mm-hmm. And they're doing the best that they can. And sometimes, yes, the best can be harmful.
1: Yeah.
0: But they don't mean harm a lot of times. You almost have to ask, how were you raised?
1: Mm-hmm.
0: What happened to you? What was said to you?
1: Mm-hmm.
0: And I realized my mother went through a lot to be a faithful woman, to keep us all from jail
1: mm-hmm.
0: and so many other things. So that's at least I want to bring that out. But I think it's very important that when you ask me what happened in college, it was amazing because I had a teacher. I failed. Mom, I failed. I failed getting out of remedial classes. I could not write sentences.
1: Mm.
0: I felt that everything was wrong. That teacher sat down with me in the class. She says, Raven, you have an F on all of these. You are not going to fail this class.
1: Mm.
0: And she said that right then and there. Let everyone else walk off, leave the class.
1: Mm-hmm.
0: She said, we're going to learn how to write this sentence.
1: Mm-hmm.
0: We're going to learn how to write paragraphs.
1: Mm.
0: Till this day, I write that exact same way.
1: Wow.
0: She challenged me. I want you to read the Bible and the spirit of prophecy. Now, mind you, I wasn't a Christian at the time.
1: Now, this is obviously an Adventist school, right?
0: No, so that was the tricky part. So my mother kept forcing me to go to church. Mm-hmm. She would not let me stay in the house with her unless I went to church.
1: Mm-hmm.
0: And I was like, I don't want to go to church. I don't like those people.
1: Uh-huh.
0: I took away my Saturday morning cartoons. I was very serious about that.
1: I see that. You loved your cartoon.
0: I couldn't go to my, I was doing pom-poms and dance. They were all on Saturdays.
1: Mm.
0: So unless I went to church, I couldn't do that. And it was like, this is feeling like a jail.
1: Mm-hmm.
0: And so I really did blame a lot of problems that I felt that I had, not only with my mom, on the church.
1: Mm-hmm.
0: It wasn't their fault, just my reasoning.
1: Mm-hmm.
0: Long story short, one of the pastors came up and he said, hey, Raven, the pastor's son. What are you doing? I said, I'm trying to plot how to get out my house and still function, right? I don't have a good GPA. I don't have a good SAT score. The only thing is community colleges mean I have to still stay in my house. I got to find somewhere that will allow me to stay there and let me go to school. He said, why don't you go to CUC? Well, that was one of his schools.
1: Uh-huh.
0: Why don't you go to CUC? It was Columbia Union College. It's called Washington Adventist University today.
1: Okay.
0: Okay. And they had remedial classes and they had a dormitory. And I went on that website. I don't know how I did not pay attention that it was Seventh-day Adventist, because I would not have signed up for it. Would not. But I filled out everything. Anything they asked for, I filled it out. And I should have stopped and said, Raven, you're brilliant enough to fill out an application. You're brilliant enough to do this. You're brilliant enough to do that. I should have thought about that.
1: Mm-hmm.
0: I didn't.
1: Mm-hmm.
0: So I filled out everything. I went onto the campus and they were like, yeah, welcome to, you know, Columbia Union College, Seventh-day Adventist school. Seventh-day Adventist. Are you kidding me? Kind of a blasphemy.
1: But God had a plan.
0: Jesus.
1: He had a plan.
0: Jesus had a plan. But from there, literally, I was challenged to read the Spirit of Prophecy from Ellen White. Read her. She was, her writing was in a third grade reading comprehension.
1: Mm.
0: So the King James Version, written for a third grade reading comprehension.
1: Mm.
0: So I was challenged to read that for 1 year. Just read it.
1: The King James Version?
0: Yeah.
1: Really? Okay.
0: Mm-hmm. And they told me.

0: to read it for 1 year mm-hmm. and just, you know, just learn. Mm-hmm. They let me get my second degree from just writing it out because they knew I couldn't write sentences as well as I needed to for the papers at the time. Mm-hmm. So they let me talk out and they realized I knew everything. Just trying to convey my information to paper was very hard for me.
1: Yes.
0: So they let me talk out. But they found out by the time they tested me again, they said, "What happened?" I said, "Oh, no, I told me to just read. Y'all told me to read this Bible and y'all told me to read the Spirit of Prophecy." So I did. I went up to college level.
1: From the third grade level?
0: Yeah. In 1 year, when they tested me again, they said, "You don't need to be in remedial classes."
1: Praise the Lord.
0: Everything just, they were shocked.
1: Yeah.
0: Even when I started writing papers, they were like, "This is amazing. How did you change?"
1: Yeah.
0: By this time, my teacher was kind of used to it. They're like, "You can just keep on talking," because the way I would talk it out, and I'm very theatrical.
1: No, really?
0: So they loved it. So then that's how I end up getting 2 degrees in 4 years.
1: Wow. You got 2 in 4 years.
0: Mm-hmm.
1: Look at God, though. Look at God letting you know that you are not who they say you are. You are who he says you are.
0: Yes.
1: You are his daughter. You are his. He knows you by name.
0: Mm-hmm.
1: You know, I mean, your identity, mm-hmm. which we're going to talk about a little bit later, identity, your identity is in him.
0: Yeah. Yeah.
1: That's just beautiful. Let's talk a bit about singleness.
0: Oh.
1: Because that is something that, you know, we've talked about
0: mm-hmm,
1: privately
0: mm-hmm.
1: too, but let's talk a bit about singleness.
0: So I was 17 when my boyfriend proposed. Like a lot of the girls got married outside of high school. We got married coming out of high school. But at the time I started believing in a higher power, right? I mean, like something tragic. I should have been pregnant when I was 14 and God kept me from being pregnant from a tragic situation I didn't want to have. Mm. So I'll say it like that.
1: Mm-hmm.
0: And the person purposely tried to get me pregnant in process as a joke, like they thought it was funny. But I was like, no, there's a God. If you could, please. And all of a sudden, praise the Lord, I came back on my menstrual. Amen. Praise the Lord. Mm-hmm. So let's fast forward to 17. And at this time, the teacher in the biology class is talking about how people get pregnant. I said, no. And I'm keeping out the graphic aspects. I'm like, no, that didn't happen to me. It's something else happened. They said, no, that's impossible because the natural nature of how things go does not go anything opposite.
1: Mm.
0: It only goes one direction, mm. no matter what. That made me really question creation. All of this stuff and the process, I talked to the boyfriend and I'm like, I just heard something and he's already living and upset that things have happened to me and he's very angry. But one time we're talking and out the blue, I just said, I want to get to know God.
1: Hmm.
0: And at the time I was thinking, that's a stupid quote. That's a stupid statement. Why did we make that statement? Let's correct it by saying, oh, I didn't mean that. But before I could say that, he says, I'm not ready for no God. And something in me was like, you can't say that.
1: Mm-hmm.
0: You can't say that. Because whatever happened to me, whatever higher power there is saved me. And you can't say that.
1: Mm.
0: And long story short, in a short, quick period of time, we disintegrated.
1: Mm-hmm.
0: We disintegrated quickly because my mindset was, you can't do that. I need you to know.
1: You didn't want to be with someone who was going to say that about God, even though you were.
0: And I knew nothing
1: else. Know him, really. But you're not going to say that about God. You were like defending God.
0: Right. Because this person, whoever it is, just saves me from this horrible thing. Because
1: mm-hmm.
0: I question, where does human beings come from?
1: Mm-hmm.
0: Where's the clouds? I need to know. And at this point, now you're trying to hold me back from something that did save me. I can't. Mm-hmm. And so that relationship ended.
1: Mm-hmm.
0: But fast forward now, and I'm getting to college. And I remember trying to learn about Christianity because I think we've talked about this before. I studied all world religions, mm-hmm. trying to figure out which mm-hmm. one's the right one.
1: Mm-hmm.
0: And as I'm looking into them, women seem like second class. And I was like, no, my upbringing made me feel like second class already. I'm not following that. I didn't want to do the Christian God because one person who molested me when

0: I was younger, prayed with me afterwards. And so I always assumed that maybe God wanted that to happen to me. But I was challenged being in this school, look deeper into it. So I did. In reading the Bible for 1 year, I looked deeper into it. So my prayer started to change to, if you can give me a man, I'll get lost in him and I'll be whatever he needs, because whatever identity I am is bad. And I prayed that for 5 years. You talk about praying that up until the age of 24. 24, I think. Yeah. 5, 6, 7 years, whatever it took. I know.
1: But you were praying for a man.
0: Yeah.
1: And you wanted to sink your identity into him.
0: Right.
1: So you didn't realize that God wants you to sink your identity into him.
0: Didn't think about that at all.
1: Got you.
0: Didn't think about that at all.
1: Okay.
0: And at this time, I was also suicidal. Right. So for me, I didn't have really an emotional attachment to life. I only had 3 emotional attachments in my life. It's either with my family, friends, a relationship. Family was already being disintegrated. So I really didn't have much of an emotional attachment to them. I just wanted to run away. Right. Now it's friends and relationships, but I geared more to relationships. Right. And so I'm like, and I mean, I prayed it. I just try to be in relationships. But here's the thing again. If they challenge something, I say, hey, let's pray about it. I don't want to pray. You don't want to pray. Now, mind you, we could be sleeping together. We could be doing a lot of different things. But it was like, the Bible said we're supposed to pray. Now, mind you, as I learned things, I started making changes. So you would think I would have learned it all at once. That didn't happen.
1: No.
0: I've read it.
1: It's a process.
0: I read the Bible 13 times front to back over that full year. Yeah. Back to, I was reading that thing, but I skipped over some things. Right. And so, but prayer was one of them. We got to pray. You say you're out. Oh, you don't want to go to church? The Bible says, you know, the Sabbath is a sanctuary. We need to go to the sanctuary. Whatever it was. Nope. Say we didn't get tattooed. I was very illegal. I guess I was more law. The law said it. I was kind of a kid that just wanted to be an obedient kid. I felt like I need to earn love.
1: Yes.
0: Right? So if God says we're not supposed to do that, we're not going to do it. Someone says, oh, playing cards is not a good thing. Oh, well, okay. Until I research it, because my mother's a researcher, until I research it, I'm just going to stop playing it. And that's how I do things. Eventually, oh, God doesn't want us to have sex, then I'll stop having sex. Right? If you said, but do you love Jesus? Well, that's a different story. that's a different ball game. At this point, I'm just trying to earn not having problems in life no more right now. So my understanding of God was more in the intellectual relationship. It wasn't an emotional relationship. He was not my purpose. He was not my value. It was like, let me make sure that I stay on his good side so no more bad stuff will happen to me. And that went on for years. Right? So singleness was hard for me because in my upbringing, again, I don't think my family or anyone in society or church is really mean to make you feel like you're not important if you don't have a relationship. But people don't talk to you much about anything outside of relationships. You have a boyfriend yet? You're so pretty. You know, you don't have anyone yet. Oh, you know, if you go over here and go to this church, have you ever thought of him? Maybe you should talk to him. And it's like, they don't talk to you about your spiritual walk. People don't talk to you about your career or, you know, anything that you want to do in life. None of that. Maybe after you start saying, I don't have anybody. Oh, it's okay. And then they'll probably go to another topic. But if you... You know I'm right. Women rarely hear about, hey, how are you doing? How's your family? How's your career? Things like that. It's how's your mother? How's your relationships? It's more about the relationships, right? And so without the relationship, you start feeling like something's wrong with you. And that was hard in singleness because at this stage, and this is now up until at least... I'm going to go ahead and be honest with you, 2024, okay? This is still trying to understand that God has taken me through various stages of moving out of give me a man to get with so I can find my identity. He moved me out of that stage. But every year it's like, okay, we've gotten better. I mean, I'm not trying to kill myself now. When is it going to happen?
2: you know?

0: twiddling my thumbs. And so people would say, Raven, you don't seem like you actually want a relationship. You seem so independent.
1: Mm-hmm.
0: Like, what am I supposed to do? Like, wait around to get somebody to change my oil?
1: Yeah.
0: I got to.
1: Yeah.
0: People are charging a lot of money for women. You know, when we go to these car dealerships, so I learn how to change my own oil. You know, sometimes I got to shovel my own snow. I don't have people around. So is it, so now it's bad that I'm smart enough to do things on my own. Now it doesn't seem like I need a man. And that word was always kind of tricky for me because like, I need air. I need to go to the bathroom.
1: Mm-hmm.
0: I need Jesus. I want a man. I want a man like if, felt like a need, but I really didn't see why people need it.
1: Mm-hmm.
0: Right? That's not a need. And I was very big on words. After I started reading,
1: mm-hmm.
0: I'm big on definitions.
1: Mm-hmm.
0: So you technically don't need.
1: Yeah.
0: Right?
1: Yeah.
0: But the more I became intelligent in reading and studying, it seemed like I just, like, no one was attracted to me. No one would try to engage themselves to get to know me. I'm like, maybe I walk too much like a boy because I was a tomboy. Maybe because I've always thought my voice was too deep. I said, maybe my voice is too deep because I was made fun of that too when I was younger.
1: Mm.
0: I have big legs and people are like, oh, you got legs like football players. And my arms are big because I did sports. And so I say, maybe I look too much like a boy, or maybe I'm just too ugly. I've been told I'm damaged goods because they hear my testimony. I'm like, oh yeah, you're used goods. People want virgins. I'm like, I didn't have a chance to be a virgin.
1: Mm.
0: I didn't. Okay.
1: Mm.
0: So I'm feeling like life is a punishment
1: mm-hmm.
0: because I didn't ask to be abused, right? I didn't ask to not have enough knowledge or, you know, I just felt that I didn't have the ability to have value mm-hmm. on my own outside of relationship.
1: Mm-hmm.
0: That's all I knew. And it didn't help that my dad, he meant well. I understood later that he feared me being alone. He feared. But how he said it was heartbreaking. He called me on my birthday a year before he died in 2013. And he said, Raven, you know, what are you doing with your life? And I said, well, Dad, I'm the seminar director. I just finished my first seminar doing abuse recovery. I just ended up speaking to these ladies and who just got out of jail and empowering them that they could still do great things in life, you know, and I'm about to get my house. And he was like, well, Raven, what are you doing in life? I thought that was pretty good. I mean, that sounds like some top tier stuff.
1: Like,
0: there, right? I said,
1: what am I missing?
0: So what are you looking for? He says, you're never getting married. You should be single for the rest of your life. You're never doing anything with your life.
1: Hmm.
0: I was like, wait a minute. I know you love me and all, but you wasn't there when I was getting abused and I had to overcome that. You wasn't there when I couldn't read, right? And I had to start learning how to read. I bought a house without you. Right. My family's living in it right now. I don't understand what's going on. What do you want from me? Do you want me to put desperate on my head? And he said, whatever.
1: It's not funny.
0: I know.
1: It's
0: right. Just, like when you can look back now, yeah. You're like, wow.
1: Yeah.
0: But I said that and he said, whatever, Raven, and hung up the phone on me. It was my birthday.
1: Oh, wow.
0: Right. And I'm like, I wonder, did he know it was my birthday? So I was like, OK, but you have to understand there's some those kind of shots didn't come. That was not the only time those shots have came. My mother would say easy, like, Raven, you still single? And it's like, So if no one wants me, I'm bad. So I wish I could tell you when people say, Raven, you're intelligent. Raven, you've done great things. I was even told one time, watch what kind of job you get. Men don't like that. Mm-hmm. Don't do certain things. Men don't like that. If you're too loud, men don't like that. If you're too boisterous, men don't like that. And it's like, that's kind of the constant communications, Raven. This is probably why you're single because you don't do this. Or people have said that to me too.
1: Hmm.
0: Okay. And after a while, I'm telling you, I don't know when this shift happened, but at some point, I was tired of only having a life lived to be with someone.
1: Mm-hmm.
0: Because it started to anger me that that's all I'm good for.
1: Mm-hmm.
0: Like, I'm a resource because people love my intelligence. So it's like, hey, Raven can help do this. Raven can help with this job. You could put Raven in almost any place and Raven can help.
1: Mm-hmm.
0: Right? So I'm known for a resource.

0: research. I'm known for resources. I'm known for helping out and executing, but I'm not good enough to love. I was in seminary one time and I was winning an argument against a guy. And he said, that's why you're single now.
1: Whoa.
0: And I'm sitting there thinking, now at the time, he hit me at a wound that I was not prepared to handle.
1: Yeah.
0: You say that to me now and I'm like, oh, so I'm winning. I must be winning this argument. Because what did that have to do
1: right
0: with this discussion?
1: And how below the belt was that?
0: Right? In the seminary, like all these are supposed to be future pastors.
1: Oh, my.
0: But they're young. They're young. You know, I give it to them. But I'm sitting there thinking to myself at the time, that was, I couldn't handle it then. And I was like, what do you mean? No, people like me, the insecurity came out.
1: Mm-hmm.
0: Because now it's like, now I can't be intelligent.
1: Mm-hmm.
0: Now I can't know how to really intelligently say you're wrong. I'm not arguing. I'm not screaming at you. I'm not yelling. I'm not crying. I'm just saying that is not factual. That's
1: right.
0: Not in the word of God.
1: Right.
0: And
1: right.
0: You, the first thing you say, and it just, and I didn't
1: well,
0: know
1: he knew
0: that.
1: He knew he couldn't argue with you based on the facts, but he needed to do something to kind of deflate you.
0: Yeah.
1: And so he hit you there, which was just so, you know, so below the belt.
0: So below the belt. And everybody's looking at me like,
1: yeah. Like, how are you going to respond to that?
0: You respond to that, right? And that's the danger when you don't know your identity.
1: Mm-hmm.
0: And the goal that everyone is kind of beating you down on is the identity.
1: Mm-hmm.
0: Now, at the time, I didn't know how to say that. I didn't even know how to reason that.
1: Yeah.
0: But it dawned on me later on, like, I'm tired of people talking to me like this is the only thing I'm good for.
1: And that you're failing at it. That's kind of the implication, you know, when you're single and others around you are married, there must be something. Why aren't you married?
0: What's wrong with you?
1: What's wrong with you?
0: And they've said it too.
1: And here you are, you're achieving here and there and doing all these things, getting your education and really thriving in your field. And yet that's not enough.
0: Not enough.
1: Because you are defined by being married or being with someone or, you know, it's enough to just make you want to scream. I get it.
0: Let me tell you how even bad it was. I just remembered this. When I was 16, I was at a bus stop and somebody said, Happy Mother's Day.
1: Welcome. At 16?
0: Welcome to Southeast at the time.
1: Wow.
0: Okay. Happy Mother's Day. I was like, I'll tell my mom. And she was like, well, how old are you? I said, I'm only 16. And she's like, girl, you getting old.
1: Wow.
0: Are you with me?
1: Wow.
0: Are you understanding?
1: Mm-hmm.
0: So when you're constantly surrounded with your value is either relationship, popping out children. Well, then, okay, am I anything by myself?
1: Mm-hmm. Mm-hmm.
0: I remember when I wanted to cook, I went to Wildwood. And I was 30 at the time when I went to Wildwood. And I said, hey, I can't wait for cooking classes. Cause I mean, my mother was phenomenal. She took care of us, but she wasn't there to be able to teach us how to cook.
1: Mm-hmm.
0: Right. When we would look up in the cupboards and we see dust and a can. And I'm like, mom, what are we going to eat? And she said, Raven, just go to your room. Cause she was a cook. She was a chef anyway at places and restaurants.
1: Mm-hmm.
0: So, but she's working constantly.
1: Yeah.
0: So she would come home tired and she would say, Raven, go to your room. And then she said, girl, come on out here and eat. And I'm like, where all this food come from? How you make food from a can and some dust? Like magic. Right?
1: Mothers can do that.
0: So I was like, man. So I was like, I can't wait to learn how to cook.
1: Yeah.
0: And this pastor said to me in front of some men, he said, well, when you get a man, you can cook for him and then you'll learn how to cook. I said, is it possible that I can cook for myself so I could be healthy enough to get a man? Can I be healthy? Can I live?
1: Mm-hmm.
0: Right?
1: Mm-hmm.
0: And so again, it's a constant reinforcement. And so singleness has been difficult because it seems like a constant walk of failure.
1: Mm-hmm.
0: Nothing I do is good enough. And the sad part about

0: My counselor had to tell me this because I'm always going to counseling. I believe in counseling.
1: Absolutely.
0: Right?
1: It gives you tools.
0: Someone has to help you see a different perspective from your tunnel vision.
1: Yes.
0: Right?
1: Yes.
0: And they said, Raven, you are in shock. You seem to be so much, you've pushed out so much pain. You're trying to keep yourself from so much pain that you've knocked out joy. The sad part about it is now it's in a habit. Is in an automatic 80 to 95% of your day. Science has said this, is run by your subconscious.
1: Mm.
0: You didn't have to think about it. Now it's automatically happening,
1: mm-hmm.
0: right? So now I no longer really have joy in things. So this is something me and God are now working on, because automatically if there's a pain, the sad part, I'll feel the pain. My body will react. Mind will react. Push it down, but I never end up experiencing joy. So as I'm interacting with people, I can spend time with you, enjoy this. And then as soon as I walk away from your presence, it's like, phew, as if nothing has ever happened.
1: Mm.
0: And it's a very dismal, depressing feeling. And you start losing the point of living. If I have nothing to remember and go back to that gives me happiness,
1: mm-hmm.
0: then what is the point of living? I don't have a man.
1: Mm-hmm.
0: I'm single. Right. And it's a difference between, cause I've had guys I occupy time with.
1: Mm-hmm.
0: My girlfriend would say, Raven, you ain't single.
1: Mm-hmm.
0: You wasting time with these little nobodies.
1: Mm-hmm.
0: People you know you don't even want to be with.
1: Mm-hmm.
0: But because you're bored,
1: mm-hmm.
0: you're wasting time, and God won't bless that.
1: Mm-hmm.
0: So, but I don't have a man in my life. And eventually me and friends start chipping away. Now I'm losing. Now I don't really have, I don't have an emotional connection to my family. I don't have an emotional connection to now my friends. And now I'm left with still single because my last connection is to men.
1: Mm.
0: Because again, I don't have an emotional connection to God.
1: Mm-hmm.
0: And that's the danger that has been in my singleness, is that I have an intellectual, but I never got to the point of knowing how to say, God, let us connect.
1: Mm-hmm.
0: I assume we were connected by knowledge.
1: Right.
0: Right?
1: Right.
0: But the Lord had to tell me in 2024, he said, Raven, you still have the spirit of suicide.
1: Mm.
0: Okay. I said, really? He said, yeah, yeah. He said, but don't worry about it. I'm working on it. He's mm-hmm. the next danger. The issue is, cause I remember I'm asking,
1: mm-hmm.
0: I'm doing good.
1: Mm-hmm.
0: What about this year? The answer was, you were too quick to jump ship. You're quick to jump ship from the identity I'm trying to build within you, the purpose I'm trying to build within you. You're ready to, as soon as he comes, whatever he wants to do, you're ready to do. And I think you're forgetting, I have something for you. Here's the funny part. The one thing I've been wanting all of my life was a individual value and purpose. He's been trying to give me all of this time.
1: Mm-hmm.
0: And I've been trying to run and find it in, maybe if I start a business, maybe if I do this, maybe if I help people over here, maybe if I can do this until I get a man,
1: mm-hmm.
0: right? It'll help me earn a man. He'll see that, oh, she's intelligent. Maybe I can have her. Maybe she looks submissive enough. Maybe I can get her. Cause I'm like, okay, I don't try to fight and argue. I'll be a good submissive woman. Whatever it takes. Can someone please save me?
1: Mm-hmm.
0: God's like, yep. And that's why we're going to leave you single. I truly believe it. And not, no lie. I know that when God allows me to go through things, it's for my good.
1: Yes.
0: And after my brother and my mother passed away in 2024, I began to realize.
1: You lost your brother and your mother.
0: Back to back. Back to back. Only 3 months apart.
1: Oh my.
0: I started to realize that I get it. You want me, and I say this not in anger,
1: mm-hmm.
0: but in a resolve of, I get it. You're trying to get me to really just only need you.
1: Mm-hmm.
0: Now, mind you, that's common sense, right? We're supposed to depend upon God. God wants us to need him,
1: mm-hmm.
0: him and want him.
1: Mm-hmm.
0: But I had other options,
1: mm-hmm.
0: right? I have television. I have, you know, friends. I have life,
1: mm-hmm.
0: right?
1: Mm-hmm.
0: But God's like, I need you to let all those things go. I need you just to need me,
1: mm-hmm.
0: because you have the spirit of suicide still.
1: Hmm.
0: And I didn't know this, but he had to bring it back to my remembrance last year, 2025.
1: Hmm.
0: He said, Raven, think about it. You started having thoughts about relationships because YouTube is just full of relationship goals, right?
1: Mm-hmm.
0: And I had a leader say in front of everyone.

0: one time. Raven, because my girlfriend just got married. He said, Raven, everyone else has got a relationship and you don't, my, in front of everyone at a workers meeting.
1: Oh, my.
0: Everyone else got a relationship and you seem to be the only one that don't. What you going to do about that?
1: Oh, no.
0: Now, I was thinking to myself, well, I'm trying not to get fired tonight.
1: I'm going to try not to be disrespectful.
0: You know. Oh, but again, this wound hit and my coping mechanism is to go and immerse myself, vicariously live through someone else's world that I don't have. The problem is their worlds are chaotic too.
1: Mm-hmm.
0: Right? And I started to think if I had those situations, eventually I move from the, I'll never divorce. I'm staying faithful. We're going to work things. I'm going to pray my husband to heaven.
1: Mm-hmm.
0: To, I'm out.
1: Mm-hmm. Mm-hmm.
0: He said, you don't even have a relationship and you're ready to divorce.
1: Mm-hmm.
0: And here's the problem, which he hit me with as January 2026.
1: Mm.
0: He says, here's the problem. Because remember, we have this conversation all the time.
1: Mm-hmm.
0: Will this be the year?
1: Yeah.
0: He said, here's the problem.
1: Uh-huh.
0: When family is not your connection, friends are not your connection, and now the man is not your connection, there's nothing else that's going to stop you from killing yourself.
1: Mm.
0: I lose you. And that is not an option.
1: Wow. Wow, Raven.
0: And I said, are you serious?
1: Wow.
0: Because I would have never thought we were still there. I'm like, come on.
1: Yeah.
0: We're preaching this gospel. We're teaching this stuff. I have to be better by now.
1: Mm-hmm.
0: Remember, subconsciously, mm-hmm. you haven't intentionally broken that.
1: Mm-hmm.
0: And I said, well, let me be honest with you. I have no emotional attachment to you. None. He says, I answer prayers before you ask.
1: Mm-hmm.
0: Please give me an emotional attachment to you. I started, this has been a begging since January to now.
1: Mm-hmm.
0: I need you to go ahead and give me the emotion. I want to hunger and thirst for you. I want to hunger for your word. I want to hate sin. I want to hate television. I want to hate anything that is not of you. I want to absorb your word.
1: Mm-hmm.
0: I'm telling you, I'm no lie. I have never enjoyed peace. Peace has always been boring or just something agitating.
1: Mm-hmm.
0: I'm just used to trauma. I'm used to drama.
1: Mm-hmm.
0: Now it's like, right now. This is pretty good. Right? And now I just finished memorizing Psalms 103.
1: Mm.
0: Yeah. And now I'm memorizing Psalms 119.
1: Whoa.
0: Every day I'm memorizing a scripture.
1: Wow.
0: Every day. And God is opening my mind to be able to do it. I'm loving this.
1: Yeah.
0: And I just feel like in the end, I said, Lord, I don't want anything that's not of you.
1: Mm-hmm.
0: Nothing is not of you.
1: Mm-hmm.
0: And I've gotten to the point where I met a man on Sabbath,
1: mm-hmm.
0: and my friends say, Raven, is that a potential?
1: Uh-huh.
0: And I said, I don't know, and I don't care. Because I tell you this, Jesus will have him pursue. It is not my job to go out there and try to earn him.
1: That's right.
0: And if the Lord wants me to have it, I will.
1: That's right.
0: And if he doesn't, I don't. And they were like, okay, Raven.
1: Mm-hmm.
0: And I was like, oh, shuck it, shuck. Because it literally was an honest, I'm good. I don't know him.
1: Mm-hmm.
0: Seem like a cool guy,
1: mm-hmm.
0: but it doesn't mean it has to be someone for me. Because at first we're like, there's one.
1: Yes.
0: Who else gonna get it?
1: Oh, yes.
0: Right?
1: Oh,
0: now
1: yes.
0: it's like, no, we could. I trust him because
1: mm-hmm.
0: my God loves me.
1: That's right.
0: And I can feel, like even me saying it right now, I can feel it in my body.
1: Yeah.
0: And that's new. That is so new, but it feels so good to be able to say, my God loves me. I don't have to worry.
1: That's right.
0: My God loves me.
1: That is right.
0: So if he sees that's going to keep me out the kingdom, and he reminded me of that. He got me praying a prayer. I said, Lord, if anything keeps me out the kingdom, if any man keep me out the kingdom, keep me single. I said, you had me pray that prayer. I remember praying that prayer. How dare you do that to me? He said, listen, you're mine.
1: Mm-hmm.
0: And I said, you know what? I am yours
1: mm-hmm.
0: and you're mine.
1: Mm-hmm.
0: And whatever you want, I want. I don't want to be single,
1: mm-hmm.
0: but I trust you.
1: Mm-hmm.
0: And that's where we are right now.
1: That is so beautiful. That's so beautiful, Raven.
0: Tell me.
1: I mean, honestly, just knowing that you are seeking God in a new way, not just intellectually, but with that emotional attachment
0: mm-hmm.
1: that you have been reticent to give previously because you've been hurt so much
0: mm-hmm.
1: by those who Love you.

0: No, they love you, but they've hurt you.
1: Mm-hmm.
0: And so that kind of probably equals, love equals hurt.
1: Mm-hmm.
0: And so you've hesitated to do it with the ultimate lover of your soul.
1: Mm-hmm.
0: So we praise the Lord that, oh, he's brought you such a mighty long way. And we're going to be talking a bit more about that mm-hmm. in the next hour, and also what God is doing with a Remedy Roadmap.
1: Yeah.
0: And how you're using all of this knowledge
1: yeah.
0: with what you do.
1: Amen.
0: So we want you to stay by. Don't go anywhere, because we've got more for you in just a moment. God is here and we are loving it. Stay with us.

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0: Welcome back to the second hour of our 3ABN Today live program. And I don't know if you feel like me, but I'm just so elated and so inspired by what Raven is telling us and her transparency, because I know that this is such a common issue among women today, as single women who are just always being pushed into, you know, why aren't you with somebody? Where's the man? Like, as though your whole identity revolves around that. And we're not trying to say that, you know, we're not trying to push the feminist agenda, so to speak. That's not it. We're saying that our identity doesn't need to come from an external person. It needs to come from our God who lives in us through the Holy Spirit. So that is where our identities should come. Mm-hmm. And Raven, your journey is it's so inspiring. And I know there's so many women who need to hear this and need to know you are valuable. Your value doesn't come from whom you're married to, or you have your own identity. Mm-hmm. And that is a very important thing to remember and to internalize, mm-hmm. that God gives us our identity.
1: Yeah. And I will be honest with you. The more you look outward, mm-hmm. the worse it gets.
0: Mm.
1: Right? Because our society is now in such a turmoil for a variety of reasons.
0: Yes.
1: Right?
0: Yeah.
1: So you can pick a topic, you'll find a turmoil within it. And so I can only speak from the Black culture point of view.
0: Mm-hmm.
1: If you go on sometimes watching things on the internet, you'll hear, Black women are single because of, you know, they too loud, or they too this, or they too that. It's something always negative. And you're like, but that's not how I am. And then, of course, maybe if I was that way 5 years ago, am I still that way 5 years later?
0: Mm-hmm.
1: I mean, it's almost as if there's a constant of you're bad, you're wrong, you're not living up, you need to be this way, you need to be that way. And everybody got these rules and regulations that seems impossible. And now it doesn't seem like anyone have real reason for being together.
0: Mm-hmm.
1: It all seems self. And there's no focal point. Like, because I've questioned this a number of times. Why get in relationships? Right? Mm-hmm. And I thought about it just recently with God. If you don't have a vision to help serve and do greater, if this will be just me, if it's just get married and have children,

0: Go to school. Go to work. Die. Procreate. That's not enough for me. Right? And I will say this. This is another reason why God left me single, because I wanted to be a housewife, and I'm not against housewives. I believe that's a powerful work. Stay home moms. What? Homeschooling? Yeah. I respect it hands down. Wasn't Raven's calling. Because that's what I wanted. I wanted to be a housewife. I wanted to do whatever it took, even starting Project 144 when it was like, okay, God is not giving me a man. And I wouldn't start it for years because I felt that men don't want women who are leaders. Right? So it's better because I've been told that, you know, you can't. I had a gentleman, I won't say, I almost said it. I had a gentleman from of another institution who said, so this is when I was the administrator of the Lifestyle Center. And he said, so if you and I are together, if we're married, would you let me to be the man of the home? I said, let you be the man of the home. Why would you ask me that? He said, because, you know, you heading over there, executing over there. You're going to try to be an executive here. I said, why are you? I don't. So here's my problem, because I love manly men. I love men. And so your tone sets the tone. But if you're asking me questions like that, there's a problem. There's a problem. And from that point on, you can go. Because here's the thing. If you see that in me as a woman, walk away. Don't nag me. Don't, because he was a nagger like
1: that. Or just assume your position as the head of the home. Just assume your position. I mean, when you're married, just assume.
0: But you see it in our interaction. If you see that I'm overriding you, I'm not respecting you, say, listen, I'm going to walk away. Because, again, we're not trying to change people here, right? So, and so the thing is, what I'm realizing is, it's one of those, at some point, there's such negativity sometimes spoken about women or black women. And it's like, but that's, I'm not everybody.
1: Right.
0: I'm me.
1: Right. You should be judged as an individual. Right? Yeah.
0: And so it's there's so many things that eventually it caused a lot of depression in me that now when I see certain things, I click it off. I delete channels. I'm not having that filter in my mind. I'm no longer living vicariously through someone else's world and their traumas and their issues. No more. For the first time, I'm telling you, God will lead you. If you truly, because I believe this. God knew I didn't want to die. He just knew I didn't want the pain of my life anymore. Right? So I believe he was leading me to desire to ask for certain things, to desire certain things in prayer. And after a while, it's just, I want to stop living. And I had my friend just tell me in January, Ravens, don't say that. I said, no. Not to stop like living. I want to live. Right? I just want to stop living this way.
1: Yes.
0: I want to stop living for others. I want to live for God. Like it just made sense. Like it was like an eye opener. After all this time, when as you know, I've been reading this Bible. We're supposed to be living for God. But I didn't put into perspective that my desire and want for relationship was actually above God. It was really. And again, I just assumed I'm just equaling them out. And God's like, no, that's not what's happening. You still twiddling your thumbs. You're doing great things, but you're twiddling your thumbs. And I appreciate him for allowing me. And I say it in all respect to those who really have gone through suffering to allow me to suffer. Because I've learned to hate living vicariously through others. I've learned to like my likes. I've learned to like how I talk. I love my voice now.
1: Okay.
0: Yeah. That's just something that's recent. Good. I love the way I walk. I love the way I talk. I love the way I reason. I've learned to love me. God had to get me to appreciate me, because when you're, again, not having value for life and you're not really valuing God, you're quick to amalgamate and you don't notice it. Until you do. And so God had to get me to the point when I was like, no, we're not amalgamating. We're good. I'm just one person. You don't have to be with me. You don't get single up to 49 for no reason.
1: Right? You don't get a single.
0: You don't become single at 49 for no reason. Right. My reason is either one, there's been nobody. And when people do come, if I feel that you're going to not help me grow towards the kingdom,

0: I'm one person.
1: Right.
0: I'm one person. And I was shocked. No lie. Because occupy time, that realm of my life, would just engage and still go through the motions. I would never truly commit. But at least I wasn't alone,
1: mm-hmm.
0: right? And at least I had somebody say, well, I'm dating this guy.
1: Mm-hmm.
0: We're not doing dating no more.
1: Mm-hmm.
0: I believe in courtship.
1: Mm-hmm.
0: Are you looking for a wife? Because I'm a wife, right? A man who finds a wife finds a good thing.
1: Right? That's right.
0: So I feel that God is making me the person. Not only do I need to be for him, which is first, Isaiah 54 verse 5 said, thy maker is thy husband.
1: Mm-hmm.
0: He's my first husband.
1: Right.
0: And I've asked him to teach me how to be a wife to him.
1: Mm-hmm.
0: Proverbs 31 is really about how the church should be to God. The wife should have the husband. When he puts his trust, his heart in her, he should be able to trust her.
1: Mm-hmm.
0: But God should be able to trust us.
1: Mm-hmm.
0: Right.
1: Mm-hmm.
0: Because he's the one that teaches me how to be focused on him. Serve him, glorify him. So no matter what that man does, I'm going to be me. I'm not going to amalgamate to his maybe his anger, or maybe he's upset, or maybe he's feeling depressed. I'm not going to change to that.
1: Mm-hmm.
0: I'm going to stay me, because now I've learned my identity in him.
1: Right.
0: My purpose in him.
1: Right.
0: And I think that's what's important. Right. And so I saw this video recently where this man says, I can't tell my wife my fears. And his wife was sitting next to her.
1: Mm-hmm.
0: So I can't tell you my fears, because when I do, you may say, it's okay, baby. But in the inside, I've put an insecurity in you that now you're wondering what's going to happen when you're stressed out about the bills and things are not going well. He said, now I have to have that weight on my shoulders.
1: Mm-hmm.
0: And I pondered that, like, wow, men feel this way. I'm telling you, you can check my feed with all my friends. But I said, but I don't understand though. It took me a minute. I thought of this for a whole week, but that's not how it's supposed to work. You're not supposed to handle your fears alone. Then what's the point of having me in your life? We're going to hold this down together.
1: Mm-hmm.
0: That's how it's supposed to work. I held down my life by myself. You held down your life by yourself. What's the point of us getting together if you're still going to do it by yourself?
1: Right. Right. That's good.
0: Right. You're not my provider. God is our provider.
1: That's right.
0: Right.
1: That's
0: so
1: right.
0: Whatever I got, you got.
1: Mm-hmm.
0: We're not riding die. We're riding prosper.
1: Mm-hmm.
0: So I have this, and that's Jesus has helped me with this mindset. But I've always been that person, though. So I never understood that premise,
1: mm-hmm.
0: but that's another thing in the world. It's like women are supposed to be, my husband will take care of it. Oh, I can't do that. My husband's like, whoa, back up.
1: Mm-hmm.
0: Women are individuals in Jesus,
1: mm-hmm.
0: right? We're all men and women reflect the image of Jesus. And that's the focal point that I want everyone to walk away with. I had to learn that whatever I do, it should go back to, this is the identity God wanted to show
1: mm-hmm.
0: through Raven. Not, well, the men said women need to be this way and black women need to be this way. No, Raven needs to be what he says.
1: Mm-hmm.
0: And that's important. And now I value that. And I didn't value that before. I didn't know I wasn't valuing it,
1: mm-hmm.
0: but I value that now.
1: God is bringing you to a place of surrender.
0: Yes.
1: To him.
0: Yes.
1: You know, that first song, that song that we played at the beginning of the program.
0: I surrender all.
1: I surrender all. Because when he wants to know that he's at the center of your relationship.
0: Mm-hmm.
1: I think for me, I'm so thankful, because that's what makes a difference
0: mm-hmm.
1: in my marriage, that God is at the center of it.
0: Mm-hmm.
1: So if there's something going on, I can say, Lord, you know, show me what I need to see about me, show him mm-hmm. what he needs to see about him.
0: Mm-hmm.
1: And I don't have to really say it. The Lord does it. And then it's just like having him in the center
0: mm-hmm.
1: is the way it's supposed to be.
0: Right.
1: And that makes all the difference.
0: Yes.
1: It makes all the difference.
0: Right.
1: So the Lord has to bring us, because I spent years being single too. The Lord has to bring us to a place of surrender to him. And then he knows he can trust us, so to speak.
0: Mm-hmm.
1: And then, you know, you move on to the next situation.
0: Mm-hmm.
1: And so God is, I mean, he's faithful. Yes. He's going to do the work in you that needs to be done.
0: He will.
1: And he knows when it's time to, you know, is it this year?
0: Is it this year, brother?
1: He knows when it's time to bring that other person on. But he's your husband first.
0: Mm-hmm. Mm-hmm.
1: And I think you've come to that realization. So this might be the year. This might be
0: I claim it.
1: So let's talk about what you've been teaching.
0: Yeah.
1: Because you've been able to take this information, mm-hmm. this new position
0: right.
1: in your head.
0: Right.
1: You've been able to take it and apply it to your teaching. Talk about that.
0: So going through the whole step of coming out of the suicidal mindset
1: mm-hmm.
0: to be able to embrace life and identity, I had to go through the trial, right? I realized every trial that I went through became a stepping stone for how God utilized it to build what I'm doing today.
1: Mm-hmm.
0: Right. So from grief, doing abuse recovery seminars, teaching counseling, because I didn't feel that people really handled me very well when I was grieving over my father's passing. And even the last one that really set it off in 2017, when I stopped walking, it went from me teaching grief about my father's passing, my aunt's passing, my niece and my grandmother passing away. And it was just back to back, me losing the man I thought I was going to marry. And how after I taught that, literally days later, my body shut down and I was in agonizing pain.
1: Mm.
0: And from head to toe, and I could not walk. And they assumed that I had an autoimmune disease that just triggered. And maybe it was based on the stress that happened from the presentation. We couldn't know. But I couldn't walk very well. And I had to have people hold me up. And so, yeah, I know, right? As laying in my bed, rage went through me. Because I'm thinking, I gave up everything.
1: Mm.
0: This is the hard conversation between me and God. I gave up, right? I tried to do this. I stopped trying to kill myself. I'm living the life you want me to have. I didn't ask to be born, right? I'm trying here. What did I do wrong now? Because again, that mindset is mm-hmm. I'm wrong. Mm-hmm. I'm bad. I did something wrong.
1: Mm-hmm.
0: And I looked over at my bed and there was a book too. Because I decided I'm going to read the Bible and I'm going to find out, because I'm not going back that there's no God. No, there's a God.
1: Mm-hmm.
0: And if I have to cuss and yell and scream, I'm doing it towards him because he's big enough and he can handle it.
1: Mm-hmm.
0: And I deemed that. But I said, I'm going to go through every scripture and I'm going to just question, why did you do this? Because I need to understand your reasoning.
1: Mm.
0: Like, why are you doing things? It makes no sense.
1: Mm.
0: And then the next book I saw was called Deadly Emotions.
1: Mm.
0: By Dr. Colburn. He's a Christian doctor.
1: Hmm.
0: And he wrote how you reason can cause an effect upon your body. It's like another mind character personality book, which is more physiology,
1: mm-hmm.
0: right? I'm obsessed with physiology.
1: Mm-hmm.
0: And of course, somehow I got out the bed, reached up and got this book. I was like, where did this book come from? Decided to look at it.
1: It's powerful. I have that book in my library somewhere. Yes.
0: I read this book. Long story short, I started to realize, did I cause this on myself?
1: Mm.
0: And so I'll give you two instances. I think me and my mom was having an argument or something. We got off the phone and I had pain up my arms, just angry. And I was like, gosh,
1: the left arm.
0: Yeah.
1: Mm.
0: Right.
1: Mm.
0: And then I said, you know, God, but you know what? You just take her. I'm refused to deal with this today. The pain went away.
1: Mm.
0: I forgot what else happened. Something else.
1: Did you
0: happened?
1: Say you just take her or you just take it? The pain.
0: I was saying you take her.
1: Oh, take her.
0: You just deal with her.
1: Oh, okay.
0: I can't deal with her today.
1: Got you. Okay.
0: And then I actually had pain in my pelvic dealing, thinking about something someone else was doing with me. And I was like, oh, these people, pain in my pelvic so bad. But I was like, you know what, Jesus? Because I'm used to having pain at this point.
1: Mm-hmm.
0: So it's not anything new, but it was like increasing. And I was thinking, oh, something else must be creasing again. But I said, you know what, Jesus? I'm just going to forgive and walk away. The pain in my pelvic went away. I was like, oh, no. You don't have to tell me one more time. Wait a minute. Jesus, did that? And then I remembered about my arm.
1: Mm-hmm.
0: And I said, I'm causing this on myself.
1: Mm-hmm.
0: And I remember when I kept having, I could drink water. And it was like acid went through my breast, my back. I was like, oh, my. And so they did an endoscopy because I knew I had, I had holes in my esophagus. I had two of them. Mm. They said my esophagus was perfect. My stomach was, they've never seen a perfect stomach as mine.
1: Mm-hmm.
0: And I said, God, what's wrong? He said, as long as you hold unforgiveness in your heart, you'll always be sick.
1: Mm.
0: Mm. I forgive everybody. Mama, daddy, grandmama.
1: People you don't know, everybody.
0: I don't even know. I forgive the cat.
1: You know, I forgive. I mean, at this point,
0: It started to make sense to me, mm-hmm. right? And I realized even at the time I'm sick and I was working at another institution. I wasn't at Wildwood anymore. I was working at another institution and I was leaving there to go help out a different institution. And so in the process, as me learning this information, I was like, man, I don't even know if I'd be able to pack up and move, mm-hmm. right? I mean, I'm in so much pain. Within a month of me really engaging in this book, I started changing how I reasoned. And it started to make me think about it. Let me reason this differently.
1: Mm-hmm.
0: Okay. Because what he said is, even if things are happening around you, they're not directly happening to you.
1: Mm-hmm.
0: And how you reason it can actually cause you to be sick. I started to think about how I'm reasoning to stuff around me. And I'm so engaged. There's something in our upbringing. We talk about everybody. So it was like, sometimes you're like, why that person doing this? Why are they doing that? They need to stop doing that over there. I'm like, why are we all the way over there?
1: Mm-hmm.
0: Right? We're engaging in so many other people's lives. We're dealing with so many other problems. We're watching television and we're consuming all this negativity.
1: Mm-hmm.
0: Our body is taking an effect.
1: Mm-hmm.
0: Right? So I started changing my thought pattern. Within a month, I was walking, literally flawless, no pains, no nothing.
1: Wow.
0: We did my blood work, flawless, nothing.
1: Look at God, right?
0: Right.
1: Look at God.
0: But it made me think about that,
1: mm-hmm.
0: right? So I did a pit stop while we was having their yearly event that they have, like an alumni comes to a yearly event. I stopped off there. One of my friends ended up having psychosis because her dad passed away.
1: Mm-mm.
0: And she watched him get cremated and that messed up her head, right?
1: So she had a psychotic break?
0: Yeah. She wouldn't sleep for 3 weeks.
1: Oh.
0: She just felt because she was fearful when she went to sleep, she would have dreams.
1: Oh.
0: She would see him. And so she would stay up. Well, that's an issue. Your brain needs to rest.
1: For sure, for sure.
0: Right?
1: Mm.
0: And eventually something triggered. And so long story short, she took down some police officers. They put her in an institution. And I remember I went to Wildwood. It was around Wildwood's area. And I went to Wildwood and I said, can y'all help me with my friend? And they said, she needs to go to sleep.
1: Mm-hmm.
0: Right. And so they would try to pump her, whatever, try to make her go to sleep. But someone else says, you share scriptures with her because the word of God can heal her mind.
1: Right.
0: And so and I wish I'd have brought a picture for that because I had a full wall and I wrote scriptures all over that wall.
1: Mm.
0: All over that wall in that place. And I was like, and I would read her the word of God continually.
1: Mm.
0: She's married now.
1: Aww.
0: But she's
1: Aww.
0: Out doing well, reading the word of God daily.
1: Amen.
0: Right?
1: Praise the Lord.
0: But it said something to me. All of these different events happening says something to me
1: mm-hmm.
0: that we are also a part of the process of what happens to our bodies,
1: mm-hmm.
0: how we reason.
1: Absolutely.
0: Right?
1: Mm-hmm.
0: And God is more powerful even than any circumstance we have.
1: Mm-hmm. Mm-hmm.
0: Okay. So in the process of her coming out, everything is great. I pitch my Project 144 to Wildwood.
1: Mm-hmm.
0: And I say, hey, I could do follow up with your people.
1: Uh-huh, uh-huh.
0: And what I didn't mention before is in 2016, they had a yearly event. I actually helped with the seminar at that time because I used to be the seminar director at Wildwood. So me coming back to help them was easy,
1: mm-hmm.
0: right? The guy loved what I did. He thought I did a phenomenal job because they brought me in like 2 weeks before the event. And they were like, how's she going to do at least beforehand.
1: Yeah, yeah.
0: But I had a great team.
1: Praise
0: right?
1: the Lord. Yeah.
0: They made me look good. Right? Because of that, when I came and pitched Project 144, he said, I know who you are. You did that event.
1: Mm.
0: I have a mental health program that I'm creating here at Wildwood. Can you come help us organize it?
1: Hmm.
0: Well, yeah, sure. I mean, I like that.
1: You know? Uh-huh.
0: And that really started off something different, me bringing in, but at the time, and it took some years before I started really being involved, I was just managing it, organizing the building, because now we're, instead of having just one

0: with this. And he actually taught me, I don't know if I told you, that in 2011, I was going to go to a sex addiction clinic. I wasn't having sex anymore, but I just felt still in my head, I was no good, right? When you get sexual abuse so much early in life, things get stuck. Again, until you're breaking certain habits, the habit of you're damaged goods, right? That still was in my head. And I wanted to go somewhere where someone can help me see myself differently. And so at the time, because I had some betrayal with friends, I didn't want to go to church. I watched a segment, I think it was ASI or something, and it was an Adventist event. And they had Ira Meyer speaking, and he did it on the blueprint. And that talked about the sanctuary. And I watched that segment for 6 months straight.
1: Wow.
0: And the reason why I was so obsessed with it, because it was only 30 minutes, I couldn't handle long things, right? So at the time, I was like, 30 minutes, I could watch it. And it just opened my eyes. Ever since then, I started adding the sanctuary to everything. Because it became a clear understanding of how to reason. So as I'm now learning this thing from Dr. Colburn, like how you reason life can cause an effect upon your body, I'm like, well, if God wants you to reason certain ways through the sanctuary message, maybe I could just combine them together. And so I don't know. We had a slide. I don't know if you have it. The picture that I have, it's called the undetected warfare.
1: Yeah.
0: Right?
1: Yeah.
0: God started to teach me that if he could help people see that Satan is just trying to destroy his people, right? Revelation chapter 12 says, I will come down with war and wrath, right? There's a verse in there that talks about Satan coming down with war and wrath because he just lost the war in heaven, right? But the Bible also says, I'm coming down with the Son of God, salvation, power, strength. The danger is, and I hear when people talk about prophecy, I hear people talk about the gospel, I wanted to combine everything. So things started making sense. So when we say, well, you need to love Jesus, why don't you love Jesus? Well, maybe it's like it says in Romans 8, verse 6 and 7, the carnal mind has enmity against God, is not subject to God's law, neither indeed can be. 2 Corinthians 1, 9, do not trust yourself, for the sentence of death is within yourself. Trust in Jesus Christ who raised it from the dead. When you have scriptures like that, there's another one, I don't know where exactly where it is, it says, the heart is deceitful above all things
1: and desperately
0: wicked. Who can know it? The next scripture.
1: Jeremiah.
0: Yeah. But God knows, right? That's the next scripture that says it, but God knows, right? God is always powerful. He knew. He's telling us about our sinful nature. So the goal is, how do we now connect to a God when we've been conditioned in sin? Right? This is why there's no blame game, right? We've all been conditioned. Satan has played the long game, right? So mother, father, communities are all given brokenness. They don't mean to give brokenness. They're giving what they got.
1: Right.
0: So my desire is to help people see things from God's point of view.
1: Exactly. We need God's point of view. Because his thoughts are not our thoughts, and his ways are not our ways. You know, there's such a chasm between his thoughts and our thoughts. And that's what we want to bring every thought into captivity.
0: Right.
1: Right? Because we're talking about spiritual warfare.
0: Right.
1: So go ahead. Keep
0: doing this. but that's true. It is a spiritual warfare. But it's something that I used to ask my teachers or anyone that preached on prophecy. I want to be able to speak about prophecy to those who say baby daddy. Right? I mean, it seems just so much of a big gap. Right? I want it to be practical. That's why I love the blueprint. Because it made it seem more practical that I could explain to people that is actually happening in our lives. And so I wanted mental health to be that way. Because it helped me. Right? I had to understand that how I was grieving was debilitating me, but I had to say, why is it debilitating me this much? Right? And God had to tell me, because you're afraid of being alone. So every time someone else dies, it's kicking in even more. I'm alone. And if the feeling is I'm single, I'm by myself, I'm alone, is helping people understand it's not just one thing. A lot of times it's layers. When you're struggling to forgive, it's not a lot of times that one thing that person did. It's probably layers of things that you have not

0: dealt with, and the wounds arch is getting worse, worse, and now you're exploding over milk spilling on the ground.
1: Yes. Right? Yes, because it triggered.
0: Right.
1: It triggered you.
0: Right.
1: And that whole idea of the layers, that mm-hmm. is so true mm-hmm. and so important.
0: Right.
1: Because it's not just one thing. It's like an onion mm-hmm. that you can peel these layers off of.
0: Right.
1: To get to the core.
0: Exactly.
1: That is so important.
0: I believe that Satan, you saw the picture of the undetected warfare, trying to bring a biblical perspective to the mental health crisis. I believe that his attack is on your identity.
1: Mm.
0: It's on your purpose, like he was trying to do me. He knows he cannot pluck you out of God's hand. No one can.
1: Right.
0: Out of God's hands. However, he can convince you to walk away.
1: That's right. And you have the choice. You always have the choice.
0: I always have the choice, mm-hmm. right? But here's the thing. I've been conditioned in sin to not value truly who God is.
1: Mm-hmm.
0: I value what I can see. But the Bible says, don't walk by sight, walk mm-hmm. by faith. You see, oh, there's always an opposite,
1: mm-hmm.
0: right? So my desire is to teach people how to see things from God's point of view by how do you make it practical? Again, you have to see where things began. So I give you this clip here about the identity.
1: Mm-hmm.
0: You know, when you have experiences, a lot of times we don't realize we first start with an interpretation. We interpret what's going on, you know?
1: Yeah, yeah, yeah.
0: And then that interpretation helps us to really develop our beliefs. Because mm-hmm. whatever you believe, then it creates the pattern.
1: Mm-hmm. And you have a graphic on it.
0: I do.
1: Yeah, let's see.
0: So let me show you this right here so you'll get it. And it's beautiful, beautifully laid out how God has taught me. Your experiences, every experience requires for you to sit back and say, I hear rain. Am I going to be afraid or not? Am I going to run or not?
1: Mm.
0: Am I going to fight or not? And that actually happens after the body already responds. It's going to respond. Mm. You know, the amygdala is there to save you.
1: Mm-hmm.
0: Hypothalamus, pituitary gland, all that there to save you first. And then the frontal lobe comes back in and says, now what do we do with that if that happens next time?
1: Mm.
0: Right? That's where a lot of times where PTSD comes in, because the brain has already decided I will hide in fear if I hear boom,
1: mm-hmm.
0: instead of stopping and saying, oh, that's fireworks and that's not guns.
1: Right.
0: Right. So at some point to keep ourselves from being constantly re-traumatized over something
1: mm-hmm.
0: or seeing an experience in a negative way continually, you have to stop and challenge your thoughts. And in challenging your thoughts, you come up with new interpretations
1: mm-hmm.
0: because the experience have already happened before the age of 18. It has laid the foundation for how you reason,
1: mm-hmm.
0: really the future. And again, unless it's intentionally stopped, you will keep that reasoning. If I was raised in a chaotic environment, I will reach and gravitate for chaos, or I will try to recreate it
1: mm-hmm.
0: unless my mindset has been changed. Which is one principle you can take out of this. There are people who will come into your life causing chaos, and they don't mean harm. They're trying to create normality.
1: Mm-hmm.
0: Right?
1: Mm-hmm.
0: And so I want people to be able to see it. So when you're able to really think it out, like, oh, yeah, that's true. That's why I get angry about this. I can change that thought pattern because whatever I experience, an interpretation will be developed. And a belief system will be created,
1: mm-hmm.
0: right? And when I have that belief, the belief will create eventually my thoughts, my feelings, my actions. But first, the belief has to be about God, myself, and others,
1: mm-hmm.
0: right?
1: Mm-hmm.
0: So it would automatically that I believe that God will help me. I believe that I'm worth it. I believe that others have more power. Or I believe God is weak. I believe that I don't know what I can do. I believe more people are just as dumb as I am. Whatever the belief is, right?
1: Mm-hmm.
0: The pattern is set.
1: And you have a graphic for that as well.
0: I do.
1: Right?
0: I have the second one. Yes.
1: Yeah. It's like a circle of some sort.
0: Well, I'll get to that one.
1: Okay.
0: This is where now the pattern is, which is why people are like, man, I really want to stop saying certain things. But understand, if you still believe it, it won't change.
1: Mm-hmm.
0: You're still going to think, act, feel a certain way automatically because you set the pattern which creates the outcome, which is your identity, an addiction, even a disease.
1: Mm.
0: Right? And so there's a point of going back and changing the pattern by saying, what do I believe?
1: Mm-hmm.
0: Right?
1: Mm-hmm.
0: And so if people say, well, you know, I don't know if this lifestyle program is going to help me, then it won't.

0: Mm-hmm. If you say this food is going to, this food is so nasty, it probably make me sick. It will.
1: Mm.
0: If you believe it, the body will be obedient.
1: Mm-hmm. Mm-hmm.
0: I want to teach people that practically so they would take their power back.
1: Yes.
0: Because Satan loves to get you to self-destruct by speaking negativity. Words of life.
1: Mm-hmm.
0: Life and death is in the tongue. There's mm-hmm. another. There's two different scriptures right there.
1: Yes.
0: But we have to work on challenging thought patterns because not every thought is yours. Like Peter, I don't want you to go to the cross. Jesus says, Satan, get thee behind me.
1: Mm-hmm.
0: Right? That is not your thought. That's a reasoning of man and not of God.
1: Right.
0: And so I want people to just see that they're not victims. Also, I want them to see that you also don't have to look at yourself as hopeless. It's possible for change. It's a little difficult. It's emotionally difficult, but it's not impossible. So this is where I want to show the other aspect. It is, let's go to the circles. We can go to the circles
1: mm-hmm.
0: where a lot of times when people have a belief about God, their first thing is, I need to help others.
1: Mm-hmm.
0: It's always others focus. And God says, love me with your heart, your soul, and your mind,
1: mm-hmm.
0: right? Love others as yourself.
1: Mm-hmm.
0: And it's almost taught, especially the more you get into spirituality or Christianity, you are behind everyone else.
1: Mm-hmm.
0: Everyone else is forward. Mm-hmm. You need to care for them first. But that's not biblical.
1: Mm.
0: It is Bible that you put God first.
1: Right.
0: God takes care of you.
1: Mm-hmm.
0: You and God take care of others,
1: mm-hmm.
0: right? When you go out there on your own, then you become a work of iniquity.
1: Mm-hmm.
0: I cast out demons. I raised the dead. I spoke in your name. God said, get away from me, work of iniquity. I know you not. What does that mean? That means you were doing good things. I mean, I can do good things to anybody,
1: mm-hmm.
0: but it's not good works I need. I'm God,
1: mm-hmm.
0: right? They're breathing. They're moving their bowels without you.
1: Mm-hmm.
0: None of us is that important,
1: right?
0: Right? God wants us to be there to help people because it helps us, right? To connect to God. God wants to utilize us as temples.
1: Right.
0: To reach other people. I want that practically to be known to people. That's your value that people need to hear from you. They don't need to hear from me. Mm-hmm. The person that God has for me, they need to hear from me.
1: Mm-hmm.
0: Right? We're all. And it helps us to be selfless to work with one another. Again, God could do it all. He's doing it now.
1: Mm-hmm.
0: Right?
1: Mm-hmm.
0: But he wants us to be a part because we're family.
1: Mm-hmm.
0: And again, back to the singleness aspect, I wanted to help my husband in the work that he called, but I can't help my first husband,
1: mm.
0: right? It, everything is a learning ground for what God is trying to move us into,
1: mm-hmm.
0: right?
1: Our first husband being God,
0: mm-hmm. thy maker is thy husband
1: mm-hmm.
0: first. So he's teaching us how to serve. He's teaching us how to go back to our identity in him.
1: Mm-hmm.
0: And that's the important aspect. And so I want people to see that. Another one that I have is called the character of wounds.
1: Mm.
0: Because one of the things that happens is when we have all of these experiences in life, it's after we've helped others so much and we're in this work of iniquity aspect, sometimes what happens, we get wounded by that.
1: Mm-hmm.
0: Because there are three aspects. Now, this is probably hard to see. There's a book called If You Can Feel, You Can Heal.
1: Mm.
0: It has conglomerate of all the things I have written there on the screen, but I'm going to stick with the three main ones that they call the drama triangle. And it is the victim, the rescuer, and the persecutor,
1: hmm.
0: right? Usually when people have gone through traumatic things before the age of 18, it shaped a character within them that is either going to be lacking vulnerability. When they can't control what's going on in their lives, they need to control what's going on in yours.
1: Mm-hmm.
0: Or they're looking at themselves. I can't believe when is the next drop? When is the next ball going to drop? Of course it would happen to me. Nothing ever good happens to me. A victim mindset,
1: mm-hmm.
0: right? Or a rescuer mindset, which is the worst one of all. Because all of them are a child that's been wounded and now become an adult.
1: Mm.
0: Right. And that wound is never healed. That's why sometimes you'll find you can hit up against. They say this in scientists. I mean, science is really getting out there. They say if you brush up against someone and they respond in such anger, you probably brushed up against the 9-year-old that was wounded, the 12-year-old. Now, you can't see it.
1: Mm-hmm.
0: Right. But you mm-hmm. whatever stage they were hurt in, that's who's responding to you.
1: Right.
0: Right. So you either get in a persecutor, a victim, or a rescuer. A rescuer is the worst one.
1: Why?
0: Because everyone sees it as a good thing.

0: ones who are always there first.
1: Oh, ask Jody. Jody would do it. Jody will take care of it. Jody always comes through. Jody brings the extra food. Jody will sit there and give her all for you. Jody never asks for help. Jody could be sick and down, but she will always persevere to make sure things are good. There's a problem with that, right? Because the problem with rescuers is they'll give to their own detriment. They never ask for help, but if they do ask for help, they've surrounded themselves with victims and persecutors. They don't know how to require people to give back in return. We're always supposed to be giving back in return. God wants us to stay selfless, right? I help you, you help me. That's a community. It's not one-sided. It's never one-sided.
2: Right.
1: And so rescuers deeply take in, I need to help you. If you're hurting in your life, I haven't done enough. See the problem with that? That personalization, that's a cognitive distortion.
2: Yeah.
1: Right?
2: Yes.
1: Like, and then they become more depressed. And we were just talking about this on the way up here, my team, that I want to put together a research based on people that I've worked with, because most rescuers have autoimmune diseases, cancers, hypertension, diabetes. Their body to seem like itself is that it's almost attacking itself because they deem themselves the failure. To not be able to save others, do for others. It's either God is so good, I need to be like God. Or, you know what? God let me fail. I won't let him fail someone else. And I remember I had a girlfriend that said that. I was like, hey, you know what? Just trust God. He can take care of it. He let bad things happen before. And I was like, yeah, but if God let it happen, she said, well, no, I'm going to fix it. Fix something, God. Girl, God. But the rescuer. Right. I can't see someone else hurting the way I hurt. I can't. And it's almost like a need, but it's a detriment and it's all self-focused. None of it's spiritual. None of it's godly.
2: Yeah.
1: Right. But it can come across that way.
2: Yeah.
1: If you don't know the motives behind, if God didn't lead you to do it, don't.
2: Right.
1: Be prayerful in every action, because sometimes God just needs people to fail.
2: Sometimes they have to hit a wall.
1: They have to.
2: To get their attention, God has to do things to get people's attention, allow things,
1: right?
2: I should say, to get people's attention so that they will focus on him.
1: Right.
2: But if you keep rescuing, then they don't have that kind of...
1: You're God.
2: Well, that's right. That's really the bottom line. They don't have that, I'm against the wall, I need God. I'm against the wall, I want you. No, we should be pointing people to God.
1: Right.
2: Which doesn't mean we don't help people,
1: right.
2: But like you said, address it prayerfully.
1: Right.
2: Find out if God wants you to rescue them, so to speak. He's doing it through you.
1: Right.
2: Or let it be and let them experience the rock bottom.
1: Yes.
2: Sometimes it has to.
1: And sometimes it's just someone else has to help.
2: Yes.
1: Again, we're all supposed to be selfless. So everything doesn't have to come through you.
2: Through you. Very true.
1: Right?
2: Very true.
1: Keep asking me for money. Maybe I should teach you money management.
2: Right? No, that's true. That's true.
1: Right?
2: And then some people don't know how to set boundaries, too.
1: Right.
2: Some rescuers don't know how to say no.
1: Right.
2: And they become, you know, they want to, there's a need there to be that person's knight in shining armor.
1: Right.
2: Or, you know, what's the woman... the woman counterpart to that. But you know what I'm saying? That they want to do that. They want to be that. And so I think what you're teaching is so, so important. So you've got the rescuer,
1: the victim
2: and the persecutor.
1: And I was the rescuer. Now, mind you, here's the thing. We're all three. We're all there. Anytime you're doing things self-focused, you're not doing it in God, we're all three, right? I try to make people my family. I try to make people be something I needed. And a lot of the betrayal and hurt that I end up getting from friends was because I was trying to make them something that they didn't ask to be. Right. I was doing things for them that they didn't need from me. And I needed it. And they were like, yeah, but that's not like a personal problem.
2: Yeah.
1: And so that's the danger sometimes with rescuers, because now we're depressed. Like, why aren't you not appreciating what I'm doing?
2: Yeah.
1: Now, persecutors can range from violence to something as small as you wear them shoes. I wouldn't wear them shoes. I don't raise my children like that. It's like you keep speeding. You're going to get a ticket. Is it my ticket? It's my car, right? Mind you pay my bills. again, if I can't control

0: control what's going on in my life. I need to control what's going on in yours, because I've been conditioned to not be able to say, I'm scared. Mm. I don't know what I'm doing. I'm fearful. So it's like, I can't be vulnerable enough to do that. So I need to tell you, you need to do this, this, and this. I'm like, why don't you fix your own life?
1: Mm-hmm. Yeah.
0: Why are you talking about?
1: Uh-huh.
0: Right?
1: Uh-huh.
0: And
1: uh-huh.
0: So in the end, and a victim is, again, only focusing on the negatives and not seeing the bigger picture of, but you're still surviving, though. You're not still in that situation. You actually did better. You actually still got a job. You're still in school. Like, you're negating all of that. You woke up today. You're still able to breathe. You can still move your bowels. I mean,
1: yeah.
0: Like, the victim can only focus on the negative. So I had a person give a person $500. They needed $1,000. And the only thing they focus on, man, that's all I got is $500. That's all you got. See, the thing is, you didn't have it before.
1: Right.
0: Someone gave. You didn't work for it. Right. So it's almost, again, you're lacking the value of the blessings that come, because now the visual is just focused on the negatives. That's the danger. And that can happen in one conversation.
1: Mm-hmm.
0: Right. So it's not like, oh, yeah, 5 years I was this person and 5 years I was that.
1: Yeah.
0: It could be, I'm so sorry. I know I'm so stupid. I wish I'd have done better. Okay. You know what? I'm going to try to work things out. I will fix it. I will cook better. I will try to do this. But you know what? I can't do it. I can't do it. I'm sick and tired of this. I'll always try to help, and I'm never going to help anymore.
1: Mm.
0: See, that went from victim, rescuer, persecutor.
1: Mm-hmm.
0: And it's my own interpretation to how to handle a situation instead of, God, I'm in pain.
1: Mm-hmm.
0: Luke 21, verse 14 and 15 says, don't meditate beforehand on what you'll speak. For God will give you wisdom and mouth to speak, so your enemies cannot gainsay or resist.
1: Mm-hmm.
0: James chapter 1, verse 5. You need wisdom? I'll give it to you liberally. So if you don't know what to think, I can help you with that. You don't know what to say? I can help you with that.
1: Mm-hmm.
0: Right? God can help us in all aspects, but we've been conditioned not to ask.
1: That's right. That's right.
0: Right?
1: Yeah.
0: And so I want to show you, lastly, the sanctuary. Now, mind you, the sanctuary is made up in a cross.
1: Mm.
0: When I write it out, mm-hmm. because of the information that I put in, you'll see it on a line.
1: Mm-hmm.
0: But it's in a cross, because that's how Jesus died for us.
1: Mm.
0: If you can look at the sanctuary and how, and I'll bring out the articles of furniture, it really is Jesus stepping in to die for us.
1: Mm-hmm.
0: And he's bringing you close to him to cleanse you. And when he brings you to his heart, right? That's the altar of incense, and his word of God and his sword to protect you is coming behind your back.
1: Mm.
0: And that Ark of the Covenant is right there,
1: mm-hmm.
0: right? You are head to head. He's holding us.
1: Mm.
0: And that's how he wants to commune with us. He's protecting us as he's communing. But when we're going through, we have to understand, we started the altar of sacrifice to be practical, right? Going back to the blueprint,
1: mm-hmm.
0: to be practical, you have to ask yourself, What am I trying to change? I need to accept where I am. I sleep around too much. I watch porn. I'm a gambler. I'm angry with my family. Right? I cheat at my job. You have to know where you're starting.
1: Right.
0: To know where you're trying to get to.
1: Right.
0: Any point. You need a direct aim, but you first have to start getting to the point, I'm willing to die to this.
1: Mm-hmm.
0: That's where it first starts. Then when you get to the lick, go ahead.
1: The acknowledgement
0: of
1: where you are and what is that sin that does so easily beset you? So you're in that place
0: right.
1: and you acknowledge it.
0: Yeah.
1: Oh, repentance, right?
0: The Holy Spirit is leading you to that.
1: That's right.
0: Because
1: it's not,
0: he said, I'm the one to bring things back to your remembrance.
1: Yes.
0: We don't know.
1: And it's him who leads us to repentance.
0: There you go.
1: Yeah.
0: Exactly. So at the altar, that's where God is trying to make it practical. Listen, let's talk about this.
1: Mm-hmm.
0: Right? At least you need to put into your mindset, okay, that's a problem. I admit, you're right. Mm-hmm. That's a problem.
1: Yeah.
0: Right? That's a problem. Then when you get to the labor, that's about baptism.
1: Mm-hmm.
0: But here is, you have to let go of not only past sins, but how you used to handle things. And this is the tough spot for people,
1: mm-hmm.
0: because if you see the diagram, what you'll find is in this diagram, you could either say, you know what? I can move towards the altar, the table of showbread where God's word is your answer,
1: mm-hmm.
0: or I can continue and say, I'll deal with it tomorrow.
1: Mm.
0: I'm gonna go take a walk,
1: right?
0: coping mechanisms don't always have to be bad coping mechanisms.
1: Mm-hmm.
0: You know, you could go take a walk. You can go read your Bible. You can go watch television. But if you're not dealing with the problem,
1: mm-hmm.
0: now

0: you've made something good a problem.
1: Mm.
0: Right? You've made it a distraction.
1: Right.
0: Right? Because God wants you, he's built you to handle any problem mm-hmm. that comes your way.
1: Mm-hmm.
0: Especially in him. Really only in him, honestly. But even if people do not give him the credit, he's faithful to help you overcome it because his end goal is to save you.
1: Right.
0: Right. So when you're at the labor, you have the choice to say, deal with it tomorrow and go back to your coping mechanisms. Or you can move forward and say, okay, God, I'm going to let your word be my guidance. I'm going to give you my problems. And then at times the sinful nature say, okay, well, hold on a second. Can I give him everything? Can I still cuss her out and then say, I'm sorry. And say, Lord, forgive me. God said, that's not how it works.
1: Right.
0: Okay, can I forgive her but not talk to her and be like, she can stay on her lane and I stay in my lane. See, again, you're coming up with your own answers. That's that selective surrender.
1: Uh-huh.
0: I need you to fully surrender.
1: I like selective surrender. I like that.
0: Right? That I got that from my partner.
1: Mm-hmm. Yeah.
0: And so the key is God is wanting you to say, okay, Lord, I don't understand the direction you're going. I can be honest enough to say, I don't get it, but I'm choosing to take the option to trust you.
1: Right.
0: Because trust is a choice.
1: Trust is a choice.
0: So I choose to trust your word. I'm going to give it what you say. So you say, trust in the Lord. I'm going to trust in the Lord. Forgive, because the Bible never says forgive and forget.
1: Mm-hmm.
0: Why would I need to forget? I need to realize how crazy you are, right? But I need to forgive.
1: Right.
0: Because my God said forgive.
1: Right.
0: He will handle the pain of what I'm going through.
1: Right.
0: Right. So I look to the word of God as guidance for how I should handle this situation.
1: Mm-hmm.
0: Right. And then, and mind you, this is all one. This is the Holy Spirit, you praying with God and his showbread. So in this area, it's not just, hey, I'm reading the Bible. The Holy Spirit is also helping you pray and talk to God. You're having a communication. Like he said, pray without ceasing. All right. Talk to me. It even said in Jeremiah 2:9, come, let's plead together.
1: Mm.
0: Come, let's reason together. Mm. Because God doesn't work with the emotions.
1: Mm.
0: Satan gets you in emotions.
1: Isaiah 1:18.
0: Right?
1: Mm-hmm.
0: So Satan loves to get you wrapped in emotions. God says, come, let's reason.
1: Right.
0: Right?
1: Right.
0: Let's talk.
1: Mm-hmm.
0: I've created you as powerful as I am. As much as people like to say, well, God's ways are higher than our ways. His thoughts are higher than our thoughts. He is trying to elevate us.
1: Right.
0: Elevated. Right. That's why we get into his word, because he's elevated us up to his thoughts and his ways. So in this process, as you're talking to him, he's working with you on forgiveness as well.
1: Mm-hmm.
0: Because Satan loves to get you wrapped in bitterness, resentment,
1: right.
0: Anger, right? That will actually cause cancer, diabetes, hypertension, autoimmune diseases. When you keep sending off the body into this realm of amygdala, hypothalamus to the pituitary glands, mm-hmm. you send off the sympathetic nervous system. Your body doesn't know which stress and which trauma and which, is it internal? Is it external? Is it mm-hmm. real? Is it fake? It doesn't know. It just knows that you're stressing out up here.
1: Mm-hmm.
0: If you're stressing out up here, it needs to fight a war. And the sad part is unforgiveness is a war against itself.
1: Mm-hmm.
0: And you're telling the body to fight against itself. Hmm. And we don't think about it that way.
1: There's a neuroscientist who does a lot of, she's Christian, and she has done a lot of research. And one of the things she found was that thoughts have an anatomical representation yeah. in the brain.
0: Yeah.
1: And when we harbor unforgiveness,
0: mm-hmm.
1: The cells are giving off toxins.
0: Mm-hmm.
1: And what stops that mm-hmm. is forgiveness.
0: Mm-hmm.
1: It stops that neurological response.
0: Yes.
1: And changes it. That's why God tells us to forgive.
0: Yes.
1: It's not just because it's better or like it's for us
0: mm-hmm.
1: to forgive will help us to get well.
0: Yes.
1: To harbor unforgiveness makes you sick.
0: But let me say this to wrap it up. The beautiful part about forgiveness is that you're able to be strengthened by the Holy Spirit.
1: Mm.
0: Satan wants you to get you wrapped in shame and pride.
1: Mm.
0: That's when you're at the candlestick. He wants you to get wrapped in just anger and vengeance and pride and shame that I can't believe this happened to me. I can't believe that I'm this horrible identity. But God wants you to be able to go out and say, listen, I'll comfort you the same way God comforted me.
1: Mm-hmm.
0: Listen, I don't have it all together, but I got a God who knows how to handle people who don't have it all together.
1: Mm-hmm.
0: Right? I'm not called to be perfect. He's perfecting me.
1: That's right.
0: He's cleansing me.

0: I want to tell you about that God. So then you can go to the Ark of the Covenant with the Shekinah glory and his law and his mercy, where his presence is there to show you who he is. He wants you to reason because we were created in his image. He wants us to have the mind of Christ. So you can take that same journey out to the world and help someone else know God practically.
1: Right.
0: How do you reason? Because remember, third of the angels, Lucifer, Adam and Eve, all reasoned outside of God. All of them were perfect. None of them had a sinful nature. They chose to sin. Right? And so they reasoned. And that's why God's trying to get us to reason back with him. Because that's where the power lies.
1: Right.
0: When we give our mindset and our thought pattern to his word.
1: Right. This time has wound up so quickly. I know. What a blessing. Before we end, though, I got to get you to tell us about Remedy Roadmap. What's happening this season?
0: Okay.
1: Like, what's going to happen?
0: So, again, you know, I work at a lifestyle center, Wildwood Lifestyle Center. And so I wanted to bring, again, lifestyle to practical things that's happening in today's society. So we'll be talking about police brutality, self-harm, financial struggles, ADHD, learning disabilities in the church, you know, personality disorders, those kind of various topics that people are dealing with. But how do you see it affecting your lifestyle? Could your lifestyle cause any of the topics? And how does lifestyle remedies help alleviate the effects of the topic?
1: Good, good. You have some, I looked at the lineup and,
0: yeah,
1: good folks going to be there.
0: I can't wait.
1: Yes. So give us a closing thought now. What out of all of this, your journey has been so impactful and you can share it with others. Give us a closing thought.
0: All right. Well, one of the things I will say this, never look at the path that God puts you on as a punishment. I will say that when you can't reason why he's allowing people to do what you feel that you're capable of doing, whether it's marriage, get a job or whichever, it is sometimes good. Whatever God puts you on is for your good. That's the basis. So mine was singleness to save me, to regain my identity and my purpose in life and have a value for it. So I can have an emotional connection with him, that I would truly be his daughter and experience his true love relationship. Give God that opportunity. In the beginning, you may be emotionally detached, but stick in because it will be a blessing.
1: Amen. Amen. I want to share this scripture in James. Did I just lose it? James 1. And it says, if any of you lacks wisdom, let him ask of God who gives to all liberally and without reproach, and it will be given to him.
0: Amen.
1: So if we lack wisdom, we can go to the Lord and talk to him and get wisdom from him, because we don't know how to function. We don't know how to make all of these decisions. And why would we have to when we have the omnipotent, omniscient God?
0: Yes.
1: Why would we have to?
0: Exactly.
1: Thank you, my dear daughter.
0: My baby.
1: I'm so glad that you're here. What a blessing. And thank you so much for joining us. Join us next time. God be with you. He loves you and he's going to bless you.